right, any overthinkers out there? I'm an overthinker. Man, it can get intense sometimes. Well, this song is kind of hitting in that space. It's called Thoughts.

0: so much. Have fun the rest of the night.
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1: Joaquim Cooter is a drummer, songwriter, and producer who spent his life exploring rhythm and song in deeply creative ways. He started out hauling drums on tour as a teenager and would go on to become one of Americana's most in-demand percussionists. Along the way, he's performed and recorded with folks like Rye Cooter, the Buena Vista Social Club, and even Mavis Staples. His 2020 solo album, Over That Road I'm Bound, reimagined the songs of banjo legend Uncle Dave Makin. And I guarantee you've never heard the songs of Uncle Dave Makin until you've heard them on the African mbira, a unique instrument that Joaquim plays beautifully. Now he's back with his latest release, Dreamer's Motel, a cinematic collection of original songs, ethereal and atmospheric. It's like a hug for your ears. Please welcome him back to the Mountain Stage, Joaquim Cooter.
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Thank you. Hi, friends. Man, it's so awesome to be here on Mountain Stage with you all. That song was called Pine Warbler. It is a love song for our bird watchers and nature lovers out there. This next song is called Tunnel.

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0: Aaron Lee Tazjan, everybody. The 10th anniversary edition of his debut album, In the Blazes, is available now. It contains bonus material and also the album's first ever vinyl pressing. So make sure you look for that. One more round of applause for Aaron Lee Tazjan. 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
0: 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Multi-Grammy winner, prolific songwriter, and longtime friend of Mountain Stage. Jim Lauderdale, over his career, has written hits for people like George Strait, Patti Loveless, and The Chicks. He's collaborated with everyone from Robert Hunter to Ralph Stanley, all while releasing more than 35 albums of his own. He was recently inducted into the Nashville Songwriters Hall of Fame, and today he's joined by his dynamic new band, The Game Changers, bringing fresh fire to his signature blend of country soul. The latest album, My Favorite Place, dropped this year and proves that he's still just as original and exciting as ever. This man has the heart of a lion and a lifetime ban from the Nashville Zoo. Please welcome Jim Lauderdale and the Game Changers.
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0: from Red Rocks Amphitheater in Morrison, Colorado, it's E-Town on the Road with this week's guests. From Nashville, Tennessee, award-winning singer-songwriter Lucinda Williams. And from Brooklyn, New York, Big Thief. I'm Helen Forster. Right now, here's our host, Nick Forster.
1: Thanks, Ellen. Welcome, everybody, to our big deal E-Town on the Road show coming to you from Red Rocks Amphitheater in Colorado. As you've heard me say many times, Red Rocks is really special. It's not like any other big concert venue. Huge rock walls, 9,000 seats flowing uphill from the stage, often interesting weather. I have no idea why that is, but it seems pretty common. In fact, for this show, there was a long weather delay because of a thunderstorm and couldn't let people into the venue and so on. But it's turning out to be a really special night. It is really an amazing place for music, whether you're in the audience or on the stage. And this week, we're here for an unusual pairing, two great bands that have never worked together before, Big Thief and Lucinda Williams. Lucinda, of course, is more than 40 years into her career with a new record and a new book out this year. She's one of our absolute favorite songwriters, and she always has a killer band. She'll be out in a little bit. Up first, Big Thief got started when Buck Meek and Adrienne Lenker met and started to play duo shows together. They then added friends from their days at Berklee College of Music, bassist Max Olierchik and drummer James Krivchenia. They formed the band Big Thief, and they put out their first record in 2016. They were nominated for Grammys. They began touring a lot. And it's a four-piece band that really built a deep connection with their fans, mostly through Adrienne's singing and writing. I'm going to visit with co-founder Buck Meek in a while, but first, let's go and hear what this is all about. So walk with me outside. Let's listen to Big Thief live at Red Rocks.
2: Wow. This is amazing.

0: Thank you so much.
1: That's Big Thief, live at Red Rocks. Let's head backstage now to have a chat with Buck Meek, the guitarist and co-founder of Big Thief. Buck Meek, welcome to E-Town. You managed to not get struck by lightning at Red Rocks. That was impressive.
2: There was lightning during our guitar solos.
1: Yeah.
2: On cue, every solo.
1: Red Rocks is always a hit or miss. Seems like if there's going to be big weather, it always happens there. But anyway, I hope it was a beautiful experience for you guys playing there.
2: It was the most beautiful venue we've ever played.
1: Isn't it the most incredible thing? Those rock walls and...
2: Yeah, it blew us away.
1: Yeah. And all the energy just coming right downhill, right to the stage. It's just unique that way.
2: Yeah, it felt like a liftoff, like a spaceship liftoff.
1: Yeah.
2: From the stage, it's like this ascension.
1: Yeah. Well, congratulations, because that's not an experience that most bands get to have.
2: Yeah, we're super lucky.
1: Yeah, well, Big Thief is doing great. And it's a long way from Wimberley, Texas, where you grew up.
2: That's true.
1: But that's certainly a musical spot.
2: Yeah, there's a lot of great musicians that came out of Wimberley.
1: Did you have Sarah Jarosz's dad as your science teacher at any point?
2: I missed him as a science teacher, but we saw each other every Friday at Charlie's Catfish Restaurant. There was a bluegrass jam behind the catfish place in this little pavilion, and Sarah was there ever since she was a little kid.
1: Yeah.
2: And Donna Bailey and Mike Bond and a bunch of incredible older bluegrass musicians.
1: Yeah, it's cool. I come from that world, bluegrass world, and played all the Old Settlers festivals in Kerrville and did that many times.
2: Yeah, I grew up going to Kerrville since I was a kid.
1: Cool. I should explain to our listeners that Kerrville is in West Texas, and it's a festival that lasts for a week, and people just hang out and camp and campfires and sing and play. And
2: yeah, it's just this incredible songwriting festival out in the Texas Hill Country, kind of on the precipice of the desert in the hill country there, and a really beautiful collection of songwriters. So I grew up going to there, and people really listen there.
1: So how do you take that energy, focus on the song, focus on the humanity of that, to Berklee College of Music?
2: There was a bit of a rub there. When I was in junior high, I fell in love with the blues, and then in high school, I fell in love with Manouche jazz, and I went to Berklee to continue my study in jazz. But as soon as I got there, I don't know. It was a very different environment than I grew up in. Much more like competitive and almost like a sport. You know,
1: right.
2: Virtuosity was like more quantified there. And so it took me a couple of years to find the professors that I really resonated with and the students that I think were having a similar experience to me, who maybe went there with an idea and then kind of had an existential crisis. And I think to some degree just started writing songs to create their own identity.
1: A lot of other songwriters at Berklee? Or again, was it, I think of, you know, that program of study as being more focused on technique and intellect.
2: I think something that's really special about Berklee is so many students go there to study jazz or whatever, and then they start writing songs in their dorms or, you know,
1: right, sure.
2: Skipping class to write songs. And so I was part of a really amazing community there that ended up moving to New York and became the Big Thief community and all the bands that we came up with.
1: And did you meet Adrian in New York, or did you know each other in school?
2: We actually met in Boston through the Berklee community.
1: Yeah.
2: But we weren't at school together. And then we met again in New York City.
1: Yeah. And Big Thief was just a cool Brooklyn duo for a while.
2: That's true. Yeah, we were just playing as a duo for a couple of years and traveling around the country in our old busted van.
1: And I know there was some interaction, as I mentioned before. My daughter was in a band called Au Revoir Simone and another one called NAF.
2: NAF, that's right.
1: And my son-in-law was in a band called Woods. And, you know, that whole Brooklyn scene seemed very vibrant and cool. And
2: it was incredible for us. There was so many incredible bands cross-pollinating.
1: Yeah.
2: You know, we were playing shows every day at the Manhattan Inn and all the spots around Bushwick at the time. And it was such a supportive community of musicians.
1: We'll revisit my chat with Buck Meek later in the show. But right now, let's go back to the stage and hear some more music from Big Thief, live at Red Rocks.

0: That's Big Thief live on stage at Red Rocks with Adrienne Lenker, Buck Meek, Max Olierchik, and James Krivchinya. We've got Lucinda Williams and her band, plus more music from Big Thief coming up after a break.
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0: I'm Nick Forster. You're listening to our very special show from Red Rocks. We're going to have more music from the band Big Thief coming up in a bit. But right now, I want to tell you about Lucinda Williams. Of course, most of you already know all about Lucinda. But I'll just say that she's been making records since 1979. She started out as a kind of strong, folky, playing acoustic blues, and then slowly found her groove both as a songwriter and as the leader of a rock and roll band. She had a couple of breakout records, starting with Car Wheels on a Gravel Road. I think she's made something like 15 records. She's won multiple Grammys, Americana Awards, but mostly she has shared her life story with us through her songwriting. And now with her new book, which is called Don't Tell Anybody the Secrets I Told You. She had a serious stroke in 2020 that has kept her from playing guitar, but it has not stopped her. In addition to her new book, she put out a new record. It's called Stories from a Rock and Roll Heart. And she continues to tour all over the world with her band. And here they are, Lucinda Williams and Buick Six, live on stage at Red Rocks.

0: Thank you.
1: Lucinda Williams, so good to have you back at E-Town. Great to hear you. Great to be around you again.
2: Thank you.
1: It's been an amazing year in so many ways.
2: Yeah.
1: Not just a new record, not just a new book, but also triumphantly returning after a tough thing, man. You're a survivor. And then some.
2: I guess I can be in that club now.
1: Is that the club of people who've had strokes and come back? Or what is that club?
2: I guess, yeah. I never thought of myself in that group before necessarily because I hadn't been tested yet, you know, with anything. So
1: wow. You must have learned so much about how the body works and how the brain works and all that.
2: Yes. I have learned a lot about the brain-body connection.
1: Yeah.
2: It's quite remarkable.
1: It's an incredible miracle that we can get through any moment of any day.
2: Right? Like, I know.
1: All this stuff has to happen in concert with each other.
2: Yes,
1: yeah.
2: Exactly. And so if something goes awry with your brain, like having a stroke, it's like short-circuiting. You know, it's like a machine with all these wires that get unplugged or something, you know?
1: Yeah, I can only imagine, but you know, it's funny because we imagine that we're on a path and we've got a little element of control.
2: Yes.
1: And then something like that happens to remind us that...
2: That surprise.
1: Surprise, yeah.
2: I didn't know anything was wrong necessarily, other than I felt really tired.
1: Wow.
2: Like I wanted to lay down.
1: That's kind of terrifying because it could happen to anybody at any time, at any age.
2: I know. Yeah, it pretty much can. But I don't want everybody listening to get all freaked out and scared. Like, you know, just the thing to do is just keep going for your medical checkups. And
1: yeah,
2: they might see something that's a little hint or something. And they want to do an MRI. Don't get all freaked out.
1: Yeah. Was there some hint or something the doctor could have noticed beforehand that would have alerted you or tipped you off?
2: No.
1: No.
2: I'm sorry, but...
1: So it is totally random and it could happen any minute.
2: It's pretty random. I mean...
1: Well, listen, I want to talk about the things you've created in the midst of and in the wake of that, because
2: okay,
1: you wrote a really good book. And I just want to say that as somebody who's been a fan for so long, we've all enjoyed how personal you've been as a songwriter. You know, you gave us some insight and you let us in to these relationships that we could only imagine at or guess at. In fact, you know, I'm sure I'm not the only one who always played the game like, I wonder who this song's about. I wonder if that one, is that Blaze Foley? Is that, you know, who's the character in this one, you know?
2: Yeah.
1: But in your book, you got to dive deep and you got to tell some real backstory.
2: Yeah. I wanted to be able to talk about who the songs were about without hurting the feelings of the subject or the character in the song, you know?
1: Yeah. I should mention that the book is called Don't Tell Anybody the Secrets I Told You. And it's so interesting to think about, you know, we are all, aside from being precariously walking through life, knowing that our bodies could short circuit at any moment, we are all the products of our families, you know, our upbringing and our background.
2: Yes.
1: And yours was a particularly interesting family background story. And I loved hearing, especially about your relationship with your dad because of his... I mean, for example, I had no idea that you had such respect for his facility with language.
2: Yeah.
1: That you would send him songs and ask for his critique. And,
2: right.
1: You know, that's a pretty rare connection to have with your parent.
2: Yeah, I looked up to him a lot. And we developed this bond from when I was very young.
1: Yeah. And I can only imagine, Lucinda, and I don't know if this is true, but that you really wanted to please him. You wanted to do something that he would recognize as being on a par with his work.
2: Mm-hmm.
1: So it really made you a better writer because you were in some ways writing for him first. You know, you're expressing yourself, but you wanted to pass that test.
2: Yes, exactly. It was kind of like a built-in creative writing course.
1: Yeah, amazing.
2: You know, sort of like a mentorship.
1: Yeah. Well, let me also just say that hearing you sing, I really am connecting with you as a singer today after your stroke. And I don't know whether you had to relearn things or let go of things or just go for it in a different way. What, anything, you know, how do you see your singing post-stroke?
2: Well, a lot of people have mentioned that they think I'm singing better now than I did before my stroke. I'm not sure what that's about, or I don't know why.
1: Yeah.
2: The one thing that was going on was I couldn't play guitar. So that was a major hindrance, you know, because I've got my band, but the way it usually works with them is they follow me on guitar because I have a certain special way that I play.
1: Yeah.
2: It's hard to find another acoustic guitar player to fill in for me and do the exact thing that I would do.
1: Yeah.
2: You know?
1: Well, it's funny because I got your very first record that was you playing old, you know, traditional blues styles and other things like that. Very great guitar playing. I mean, this is you're a strong guitar player. And
2: yeah, my right hand is good.
1: Yeah.
2: Was always strong.
1: Yeah.
2: And then when I had my stroke, though, my left hand, the chord-making hand, that's what went. So now I'm struggling with that.
1: Well, you have an amazing band. Everybody knows Buick Six is a rock and roll machine.
2: Yeah.
1: These guys are great.
2: And they've got my back.
1: They got your back.
2: In more ways than one.
1: Yeah. Well, let's talk a little bit about Red Rocks. You've played there a bunch. It's an amazing space. It's inverted with all the rock walls and the seats coming down to sort of all that energy flowing down to the stage.
2: I know. I think it's an incredibly spiritual spot.
1: Yeah. But it was an interesting combination to have Big Thief and you on the bill at Red Rocks. It was cool. I thought it was a really nice pairing.
2: Yeah.
1: And they must love you.
2: We connected just on a personal level.
1: Yeah.
2: I hadn't met him before, and they came backstage before we went on and to say hello, and they were just all incredibly sweet and personable and friendly, and just,
1: yeah.
2: I just immediately fell in love with him.
1: That's so nice. Well, we are always paying attention to what you're doing. I just really can't say enough about your new record, which I actually haven't said anything about, Stories from a Rock and Roll Heart. This phase of your life, this triumphant return from challenges, it is a rock and roll story.
2: Well, I see rock and roll as another spiritual path in a
1: Absolutely.
2: Way.
1: Absolutely.
2: You know?
1: Yeah. Well, I'm so glad we got to catch up with you at Red Rocks and catch that show. The band sounds great. It's a nice pairing with Big Thief.
2: Thank you.
1: I know you're going to keep making stuff and doing stuff. We're all pulling for your recovery because I know from my experience and with other friends that getting healed after a stroke is an ongoing daily process for a while.
2: Oh, yeah. And the music is such a healer, great healer.
1: Yeah. I'm so glad we got to visit. Let us know if you're coming back to Colorado sometime.
2: Okay.
1: And thanks again for being part of E10.
2: Thank you for having me.
1: Thank you, Lucinda Williams. Now let's go back to the stage at Red Rocks and listen to more music from Lucinda and her band, Buick Six, live at Red Rocks.
2: This is called Fruits of My Labor.

Thank you. I want to give a big shout out to Big Thief for doing, we love being able to do this show with them and hang out with them a little bit backstage. They're groovy, cool, sweet as can be people. This is called Righteously.

0: appreciate it. Give it up again for Buick Six, the band, and Big Thing. Thanks again, y'all. Your presence is a gift. It truly is. Peace and love. Thank you.
1: That is Lucinda Williams and Buick Six on stage at Red Rocks. Such a great sound. Her band is Butch Norton on the drums, David Sutton on the bass, Stuart Mathis on guitar and vocals, and also Doug Pettibone on guitar, steel guitar, and vocals. We're going to be back with more music from Big Thief after a short break.
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1: I'm Nick Forster. I'd like to say hello to our listeners who are hearing E-Town right now on stations like KDTR, Trail 103.3 in Missoula, Montana, on WBJB in Lincroft, New Jersey, and on KENW in Portales, New Mexico. As always, if you want to learn more about anything we're up to here at E-Town, find out how to get tickets to live shows, find some links to some of our great videos, lots of stuff can be found at etown.org. Welcome back. We're going to be getting back to the stage at Red Rocks with more music from Big Thief in just a minute. Before we do, I'm still thinking about my conversation with Lucinda Williams, the experience that she went through having a stroke, recognizing the frailty of this earthly existence, and just in general, having an appreciation for these days that we have together. I'm feeling that. I hope you are too. We have a lot to be thankful for. And we appreciate you listening to E-Town and staying connected with us. And of course, music helps keep us together across all these boundaries and borders. All right, let's go back to my conversation with Buck Meek from Big Thief right now, backstage at Red Rocks. Big Thief is, you know, headlining sold-out tours, huge venues, four-piece band. You're very exposed. You know, to be playing those kinds of venues, it's just the four of you. And it's a beautiful thing to be able to achieve that connection where that many people can resonate with your songs and your lyrics and feel that personal connection to each of you because you're, as I say, you're all right there, you know. But it must feel great to have achieved that level of success.
5: It feels definitely confirming in that I don't think we've ever compromised. Yeah. Our work for that exposure, you know,
1: right.
5: Somehow the four of us has each have our own perspective into that, and we've kept each other in check to never bend, and to just be very real and vulnerable, and to see that people, I think, come for that more than anything is really confirming.
1: Yeah. Well, and of course, and you and Adrian have also had solo records and solo projects throughout, and you've got a brand new one.
5: That's true.
1: Coming out, and. I just wanted to ask you a little bit about the percentage of songs that you write that you share with Big Thief as a community, saying, hey, here's a song I wrote.
5: Oh, yeah.
1: As opposed to songs you write that you say, oh, this is mine. This is going to be for my project.
5: Well, whenever Adrian and I first started playing together as a duo, we were mixing our songs and co-writing a lot.
1: Yeah.
5: And just performing under our names together.
1: Yeah.
5: And then at some point, we split our writing projects. And so the idea was for Big Thief to be her writing project primarily, right. And for Buck Meek to be mine. And so most of the songs on the Big Thief records are Adrienne's, yeah. at heart.
1: Yeah.
5: Sometimes she'll bring an unfinished song to the band and we'll kind of adapt it a little bit. And there's a handful of co-writes that her and I collaborated on. Like,
1: yeah.
5: I think Two Hands and Certainty from the last record, and mm-hmm. it's a couple others.
1: Yeah.
5: Yeah, but for the most part, my project is my outlet for my own songs.
1: Well, listen, good luck. It's really great to meet you. Great to spend a little time. Congratulations on a great show at Red Rocks.
5: Thanks so much.
1: Yeah.
5: Cheers.
1: Thank you, Buck. Let's go back and hear some more music. Here they are, Big Thief, live on stage at Red Rocks.
4: 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I don't really have words. That was so beautiful to hear her songs.

0: Thank you.
1: That's Big Thief, live on stage at Red Rocks. Max Olearchik, James Krivchenya, Buck Meek, and Adrienne Lenker. I want to thank Lucinda Williams and her band Buick Six. Special thanks to Don Strasberg and AEG and all the folks at Red Rocks. I want to thank our live engineers, James Tuttle, Jay Elliott, and Peter Hart. And thanks to our post-production team, James Tuttle and Todd Ayers. Thanks to all our staff and crew. And a special thanks to Helen Forster. We have time for one more song from Big Thief. I'm Nick Forster. Hope you can be with us next week, right here in E-Town.

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0: Elvis 1954 with a countrified rock and roll version on Blue Moon of Kentucky, the flip side to his first hit, That's All Right Mama, Blues Boogie by Arthur Crudup in 1946. Elvis stood between blues, country, and gospel so well. And we are back with a few more songs that lead us to our guest, Kentucky songmaker Kelsey Walden, after the break.
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0: This is American Roots from New Orleans. Here's Johnny Cash in 2000 from the recording Solitary Man, American 3, with an old song about a weary traveler bound for the glory of heaven.

0: Kentuckian Kelsey Walden, speaking about growing up and as a significant voice in country music with her contemplative and socially critical songs. Coming up, a couple final songs from her hero, the late singer John Prine, notably with his own family roots in rural Kentucky. That's after the break on American Roots.
1: The class of 2026 is entering the job market at an uncertain time. And that means even the majors in fields like computer science are struggling to land a solid job.
2: Out of my limited friend group, like 20, 30% have that offer. 70% are in this weird limbo.
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0: Coming up, two songs that reckon with the past and future of the late John Prine, an admirer of Kelsey Walden's music, and she of his. Kelsey also told us she loved the Beatles, true of so many Americans from the 60s onward. But the Beatles and the Stones, among others, were themselves enamored of and influenced by American country music and blues, mostly from the South. For the Beatles, there was a particular attraction to rockabilly Carl Perkins of Tiptonville, Tennessee. They played his songs, worked with and loved him, and he them. Here's Ringo to sing Carl Perkins' Honey Don't on American Roots.

0: Hi, I'm Layla Faldin from Morning Edition. I've spent a lot of my adult life as a journalist moving from Baghdad to Cairo, from New York to Los Angeles to Las Vegas. And while all those moves were exciting, they always made me wistful about the place I was leaving. 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
4: BBC World Service, it's 6 hours GMT. Welcome to Weekend with Julia Morica. At least one person has died after a vehicle drove into a crowd at a Berlin Pride event in the city centre. Yet another attack in that city.
5: Das kann nicht wahr sein. Das

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2: 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Coming up next, great music with Rise When the Rooster Crows.

Good Sunday morning to you. You are listening to Rise When the Rooster Crows, and I'm your host this Sunday, Jennifer Berman. Very happy to be here with you. And I thought for a theme, we could explore songs about water. There is so much out there. And, you know, when I think of summer and vacation, I always think about water. So we're going

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1: Watson's version of Rise When the Rooster Crows, live from Sugar Grove, North Carolina. Let's start our first set of water songs, and combining gospel and water, we have Doyle Lawson and Quicksilver now with Jesus Walked on the Water.

Alison Krauss there with Down to the River to Pray from that wonderful soundtrack, Oh Brother, Where Art Thou? Larry Sparks before that with Singing Waterfall from Larry Sparks Sings Hank Williams. The Dry Branch Fire Squad with Stormy Waters from their album Echoes of the Mountains. And we started that little water slash gospel set with Doyle Lawson and Quicksilver's version of Jesus Walked on the Water from their album Heavenly Treasures. WISO is supported by our members and iOne Unique Eyewear in the shops of Oakwood in Dayton. iOne features European design frames, sunglasses, binoculars, and telescopes. iOne Unique Eyewear, wicked cool eyewear. Information is at eye-1.com, also in Hyde Park in Cincinnati. Well, let's continue our water theme here. Here is Russell Moore and Third Time Out with Wade in the Water.

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1: Hi, I'm Mary Louise Kelly. 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

Kate Wolf and Lionel Kilberg with We Walked by the Water from the album Breezes. We heard The Birds before that. You Don't Miss Your Water from Sweetheart of the Rodeo, that classic Birds album. This is a bonus track. Lorraine Jordan and Carolina Road featuring the Kentucky Headhunters gave us Runnin' Water from the album Country Grass. Bela Fleck with Whitewater from the album 58957, the Bluegrass Guitar Collection. And Russell Moore and Third Time Out started us off with Wade in the Water from the album The Best Dern Ride. 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Let's continue with our final set of the first hour of music pertaining to water, the great vacation enhancement, I think. Here's Patty Larkin with Waterside.

0: Hi, I'm NPR media correspondent David Folkenflik. I report on the shakeups, challenges, and trends in the news industry, including here at NPR, because sometimes the media is the story. 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

That was Danny Barnes with Water Wagon from the album Dirt on the Angel. Before that, we heard one from Joe Jomber, Body Underwater, from a collection called What is Left to Miss. And The Fretless before that with Waterbound. And The Steel Wheels gave us Water's Edge from the album No More Rain. Indigo Girls, Watershed, from the Essential Indigo Girls. And Patty Larkin started that set with Waterside from the album Watch the Sky. 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It's about 7 o'clock, and we have one more whole hour of songs to play about water. Let's start one now with Lori Lewis.

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Yeah.

That was George Jones, if you can believe it. He must have been a young whippersnapper back then. Too Much Water, the name of the song, the album, The Definitive Collection, 1955 to 1962. Before that, we heard Iris DeMent, Troublesome Waters, from her album, My Life, and Jethro Burns and Don Stiernberg. Before that, Up a Lazy River, from the album Volume 2, Bye Bye Blues. And Evie Layden, before that, Under the Waterline, from Evie Layden Band 16, Jump the Fire. And Lori Lewis started us off with Voices of the Water, from her album Oh California. 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Let's continue now with Drew Holcomb and the Neighbors. 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

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You can turn out the lights, but the stars still shine. 'Cause where you put your treasure, that's where your heart lies.

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Jason Isbell, Flying Over Water, from his album Southeastern. Joel Mabus with Snow on the Water, from the Joel Mabus Omnibus. Louis Collins, Song of the Waters, Leaving Fort Knox, the name of that album. And we started that set with Drew Holcomb and the Neighbors, The Sound of Moving Water, from the album Strangers No More, Volume 2. 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Here's Zoe and Cloyd with Rising Waters.

0: Hey, it's Peter Sagal. In 2000, Wait Wait came to Dayton to do only our second ever show in front of a live audience. You would have been number one, but we wanted to try it out first someplace that didn't matter, so we wouldn't disappoint you. Well, we've had 26 more years of practice, so I think this time we've got it. 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

Brian Sutton there with The Water Is Wide from the album Ready to Go. Eric Bibb and Needed Time gave us Water Under the Bridge from Spirit and the Blues. Keb Moe, Rock Me on the Water. Looking Into You, a tribute to Jackson Brown, the name of that album. And Zoe Ann Cloyd started us off with Rising Waters from their album I Am Your Neighbor. Well, here we are at the end of another edition of Rise When the Rooster Crows. Thanks so much for listening. Stay tuned at 8 o'clock for Weekend Edition, and then Book Nook, and then a whole afternoon of human-selected, non-algorithmic music by local hosts. 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Thanks as always to Matt Mindy, my amazing sound engineer, and to you, my dear listener. 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It's about 8 o'clock, and we will go out with a little bit of Roscoe's Waterfall with Jay Unger and Molly Mason. Thanks so much for listening, and have a great week.

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1: 10 and 12-year-olds were born in San Diego and sing in the church choir.
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1: 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Adrian Florido, NPR News.
3: World War II's D-Day landing beaches in northern France and Mount Olympus in Greece are among the sites added to the World Heritage List. A UN committee meeting in South Korea has been reviewing dozens of nominations. The French designation covers the five Normandy landing sites: Omaha, Utah, Sword, Gold, and Juno. 150,000 Allied troops came ashore on June 6, 1944, and were central to the campaign to liberate Western Europe from Nazi occupation. I'm Linda Kenyon, NPR News, Washington.
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7: This is Weekend Edition from NPR News. I'm Aisha Roscoe. Good morning, and thank you for being here with us today. With the resumption of U.S. attacks on Iran over the past couple of weeks, President Trump on Thursday told Axios that he was considering a, quote, massive attack, bigger than ever before on Iran. But by Friday, he seemed to change his mind, calling off new strikes on Iran, saying that negotiations to end the war, which started nearly 5 months ago, are ongoing. It's hard to know where things stand, though, and here to tell us how all of this sounds to Americans, it's senior national political correspondent Mara Liasson. Good morning, Mara.
8: Good morning, Aisha.
7: So there's a mounting political cost of the war with Iran as the midterms quickly approach, right?
8: Absolutely. The war has been unpopular all along, but new polling last week shows that the war has become less popular even among voters who self-identify as MAGA, as Trump's core supporters. There's a new Politico poll that showed the number of MAGA voters who want the war to continue dropped by 13 points since May. And even though Trump said over a year ago when he first bombed Iran, that Iran's nuclear enrichment facilities were, quote, totally obliterated, he said at another point that the war has been a, quote, total and complete victory, 100%. The war is still going on, and voters don't like it. Oil prices and fertilizer prices and food prices are still high because of the war, and that's just bad for the president and his party in the midterms.
7: So is this war and all that comes with it actually creating daylight between President Trump and his party?
8: Some daylight. A small group of Republicans in the House, four of them, joined Democrats for the second time to vote in favor of a war powers resolution. And the problem for Republicans is not just that Trump can't seem to find a face-saving way to end the war, but that he's talking about Iran. He's threatening Iran. He's going to Dover to receive the remains of Americans killed in the war, instead of talking about what Republicans wish he would focus on, which is how he's going to bring prices down. And that really raises the question about whether Trump cares if Republicans win the midterms or not, since he's doing so many things this year that hurt Republicans. And it's not just the war, but new tariffs, which also make prices go up. And even when Congress does something to address a problem Americans care about, like the high cost of housing, they passed a big bill with huge bipartisan majorities. Trump refused in protest to sign the bill. He let it become law without his signature, but he deprived Republicans of a big, splashy signing ceremony.

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4: For the suspect who rammed a van near Berlin's Pride Festival. One person was killed, at least 16 others injured. Police say the 21-year-old suspect is identified as Abdul B and that he has ties to Islamic groups in the German capital. Yemen's Iran-backed Houthi rebels say they fired missiles and drones at Saudi Arabia in response to Saudi airstrikes on Yemen's city of Hodeidah in the Red Sea. And the late South Carolina Republican Senator Lindsey Graham will lie in state in the U.S. Capitol Rotunda Tuesday. His funeral service will be held at the National Cathedral. President Trump is expected to attend. I'm Linda Kenyon, NPR News, Washington.

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2: 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Hot day today, highs close to 90 degrees with a chance of showers and thunderstorms.
3: I'm Linda Kenyon with these headlines. Much of the central part of the U.S. is trapped in a heat dome with temperatures in the triple digits. Forecasters are warning of dangerously hot weather from Dallas to North Dakota that will push into next week, with roughly 80 million people facing heat advisories. Yemen's Iran-backed Houthi rebels say they fired missiles and drones at Saudi Arabia in response to Saudi airstrikes on Yemen's city of Hodeidah. German authorities have issued a warning notice for a fugitive suspect wanted for ramming a van into a crowd near Berlin's Pride Festival. And former Honduran President Juan Orlando Hernandez returns to his country today to face corruption charges. I'm Linda Kenyon, NPR News, Washington.

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1: Paris Police and the Tour de France organization thanked the firefighters and said part of the security deployment planned for the 21st and final stage of this three-week race will instead reinforce the response efforts in the areas affected by the wildfires. I'm Linda Kenyon, NPR News in Washington.
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5: This is Weekend Edition from NPR News. I'm Aisha Roscoe. Good morning, and thank you for joining us today. The war in Iran has been costly. At least 3,000 killed, according to Iranian officials. 18 American service members are dead. A $37 billion price tag to wage the war, according to the Pentagon. And global oil prices are currently hovering near $100 a barrel. Now, there may be a new front in the war in the Red Sea. Houthi rebels in Yemen, allies of Iran, have traded missile and drone strikes with Saudi Arabia and say they are blocking the Strait of Bab el-Mandeb. April Longley Alley is a senior fellow at the Washington Institute and an expert on Yemen, and she joins us now. Good morning.
6: Good morning.
5: So the Houthis have struck at least two oil tankers. What can you tell us about the blockade the Houthis say they've imposed?
6: The Houthis have said they've imposed a blockade on Saudi Arabia. So they've actually been clear they are not closing the entire strait at this point. Their goals are to put a lot of pressure on Saudi Arabia. They feel like this is a moment where they can extract concessions. But of course, the effect of this blockade on Saudi Arabia, as they call it, this is going to affect traffic in the Red Sea writ large. And the last time the Houthis said they were targeting certain types of ships, it ended up spreading very quickly. So this has larger implications than just for Saudi Arabia.
5: And remind us who the Houthis are.
6: Sure. The Houthis are, they're a well-armed militant group that are based in northern Yemen. And in 2015, they pushed the government out. And since then, they've consolidated their control of that area, plus along the Red Sea coast. And they're the de facto authorities. So they got their start in the early 2000s. They're a relatively new group. And they're also a young group. Their leadership is young. They've spent most of their adult lives in some kind of conflict. They're hostile to Israel, to the U.S., to Western influence. They have a history of conflict with Saudi Arabia. And as you said, they're allies of Iran. They're openly part of the axis of resistance. So they view this struggle in the Middle East in similar ways to the Iranian regime.
5: Well, talk to me about that relationship. President Trump says he holds Iran responsible for the attacks by the Houthis, calling them, quote, a surrogate and or proxy of Iran. What is that relationship?
6: The Houthis are partners, not proxies of Iran. The partnership is very close, and this partnership has grown over time. So Iran provides the Houthis with military support, diplomatic support, some financial support, and they really help to make the Houthis the organization they are today, one that can control that territory and then threaten maritime shipping. But they still retain decision making. So they're not remote controlled from Tehran. And unlike Lebanese Hezbollah, they weren't created by Iran. But their agendas are very closely aligned. And over the course of the U.S. war with Iran, the importance of the Houthis has only grown for Tehran, because the Houthis have not been degraded in the same way that Hamas

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1: Hey, it's Peter Sagal. 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
3: I'm Linda Kenyon with these headlines. Firefighters are working to suppress and contain 88 large wildfires across the country, including 21 new large incidents since yesterday. Some 23,000 firefighters and support personnel nationwide are working to knock down those flames. The fires come amid soaring temperatures that have parts of the country trapped under a heat dome. German police are hunting for a 21-year-old suspect wanted for ramming a van into a crowd near Berlin's Pride Festival. One person was killed, 16 others injured. Iran is reporting no U.S. strikes overnight for the first time in nearly 2 weeks. U.S. Central Command has not commented. I'm Linda Kenyon, NPR News.

0: This is Week in Edition from NPR News. I'm Aisha Roscoe.
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5: 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Showers and thunderstorms are possible today, a hot day, a high near 90. More storms are likely on Monday and Monday night. This is WYSO Yellow Springs.
6: Coming up on today's program, Indigenous Affairs, a poet's passing, and families getting outside. I'm Jerry Kenney. This is WYSO Weekend. As always, thanks for sharing your weekend with WYSO. Up first in our program, as the United States celebrates its 250th anniversary, visits to historic sites like the Liberty Bell or President George Washington's home are on many people's lists. For the past week, the focus has been different for a group of American Indians. They've been traveling to historic sites in states from where their ancestors were forcibly removed. WYSO's Indigenous Affairs reporter Adriana Martinez-Smiley reports.
7: The Eastern Shawnee Tribe of Oklahoma are descendants of the Shawnee people who lived in Ohio. The tribe organizes a trip to go back there every couple of years. This time, it was a caravan of 52 Eastern Shawnee citizens traveling by bus and car nearly 700 miles from their tribal headquarters in Wyandotte, Oklahoma. One of their first stops on a sunny 80-degree morning was at the Great Council State Park, where they were greeted by a tour guide, Steve Cuff.
8: Welcome back.
9: It's good to be back.
8: Good.
7: This area was originally called Old Chillicothe, one of the largest known 18th century Shawnee villages in the state. Eastern Shawnee Chief Glenna Wallace initiated these trips shortly after she was elected in 2006. She says Ohio is home.
9: So while we can document having been in 27 different states, it was here in Ohio when we were forcibly removed in 1832.
7: Amber Graham says she is a descendant of Chief Blackfish, one of the Shawnee leaders of the Chillicothe Band. It was her first time visiting the area.
10: I like to see where they walked, what they did, and it feels like you can feel a little bit of their presence and what they've been through, and it can get a little emotional.
7: Graham and her sister, Ashley Avilese, were looking forward to seeing Serpent Mound. It's a 1,300-foot-long earthen mound shaped like a serpent. The National Historic Landmark was built by Native Americans more than 2,000 years ago. The sisters had only seen it in photos. Avilese says she had been to Ohio once before with her grandmother some 20 years ago.
10: I loved going on it with my grandma, but I didn't get to appreciate actually experiencing how to tie it back to our ancestors.
7: Another stop on the tour was the Hopewell Ceremonial Earthworks, a UNESCO World Heritage Site. It was a proud moment for some, since Shawnee people are likely descendants of the builders of the earthen mounds, which were used as ceremonial centers.
11: Pretty amazing. They did all this without air conditioning too, right?
12: Yeah.
7: I'm sure it One of those hot. Sites, called the Octagon Earthworks, had been leased to a country club and, until last year, was a golf course.
13: It's the first time that they haven't been playing golf out here while I was here.
7: Clint Cassis says it was discouraging to see the land used that way. But this day, he felt differently.
13: Excited today. Yeah. Excited today. I went and left a little tobacco and said a prayer, and it's a beautiful place. Starting to see some native plants come back, medicinal plants and forage plants. And so it's been a good day.
7: It's that type of feeling Chief Wallace wants Eastern Shawnee citizens to have. Despite being forced off the land long ago,
9: the past is the past. Let's build upon it and let's be more positive. And we hope to be able to return and have a presence here.
7: Wallace plans to retire as chief this fall. She hopes the tribe's trips to their homelands will continue. For NPR News, I'm Adriana Martinez-Smiley in Dayton, Ohio.
6: You can find more of Adriana's reporting on our website at WYSO.org. Up next, Professor Emeritus and author Herbert Woodward Martin, a nationally recognized scholar and performer of the work of Dayton poet Paul Lawrence Dunbar, died on Monday. He was 92 years old. WYSO's Nick Herkman has more on Martin's life.
14: Herb Martin leaves a powerful legacy as an author, actor, singer, playwright, and librettist. He's described as the preeminent poet of Dayton by local poet David Lee Garrison and among UD's greatest treasures by University of Dayton President Eric Spina. His daughter, Julia Mock, says studying and performing Dunbar brought to life the work of a monumental creator.
15: It inspired him in a way to see what Dunbar had overcome and the work that he had done, and to continue to create himself and explore those challenges and kind of see maybe how some of those challenges are still mirrored, you know, as he was coming up 100 years later and you know, even recently in the 2000s, those similar challenges of race and societal dynamics.
14: Martin was born October 4th, 1933 in Birmingham, Alabama. He and his family moved to Toledo when he was 12.
15: My dad talked about coming when he moved to Toledo and riding a public bus and getting on with a family member. And the family member said, you don't have to go to the back. You can sit up front. And that, like,

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1: Where you hear poets and poetry. My name is Herbert Woodward Martin, and I am going to read you Ballad. Waste not all your youth on study, nor give it all to frivolity. I have come some years to 40. Take my eyes and see. All that the body's constitution serves, inches closer and closer to the grave, for my generation and their nerves, there is nothing they can save. Take some care for lying in the summer grass. Make your house from the hardest stone. Beware, a brick will trip the unsure foot. Observe, it can break a bone. Take water, take wine, work the earth. Eat bread, feel the warmth in a flame. Every man has but one birth. Find the purest marble and inscribe your name. I am Herb Martin. I have just read to you Ballad, and thanks for listening.
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3: 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Up next on WYSO Weekend, this week on We Outside, Trey Grace takes us to a BIPOC overnight camp where people of all ages are finding joy and belonging in nature.
4: I was out in the woods with Patty Allen, director of the BIPOC Food and Farming Network, BFFN, for some morel mushroom hunting.
5: I smell mycelium. I can smell it.
4: This isn't really something I grew up with as an urban kid from Detroit. Being out here with Patty, I realized this isn't just about mushrooms. It's about connection to the land and slowing down enough to notice what's around you.
5: When you make yourself still and really engage and connect with nature, with all your senses.
4: I loved that reminder that connection to nature is already in us. And that is part of what led Patty and the BFFN to create something intentional.
5: And so we knew that there was a disconnect between nature and our youth in urban settings, and we wanted to figure out a way to bring them together. And in a meaningful way, in a very intentional way, through this camp.
4: And that idea became an intergenerational overnight camp that I had the pleasure of helping to lead. Families, children, elders, all coming together outside. The group did birding in Glen Helen with Nicole Jackson, known as the Black Birder, learned camping skills, and spent time grounding in nature.
6: I honestly didn't know what I was expecting.
4: That's camper Crystal Durgens.
6: I was hoping for some time outside with community and a good experience to have with my son. I was happily surprised by the specific type of community and the healing nature of the camp.
4: And she told me that one of the moments that stayed with her most was watching her son Ethan at camp.
6: I was very proud to see that he was able to be so forthcoming about his feelings. So I was proud. I was surprised and proud.
4: At the beginning of the weekend, at our opening circle, Ethan asked the group for something simple.
6: He was basically asking for everyone to be kind. Mm-hmm. And he was explaining about some of the differences that he has. And he was just requesting of the community to be kind and to be supportive.
7: Yeah. So tell me a little bit about what did you expect?
8: I expected it's something good. And I did. And it actually made it good.
7: Awesome. Was there anything that surprised you at the camp?
8: There's a bird watching place and the camping place. Where you get to put all the tents.
7: Yes. And so you camped and you birdwatched, and so you learned all kinds of new stuff.
8: Yes.
7: Cool.
6: Seeing more people, you know, my shade, that are also nature lovers, it was just such a wonderful

0: enlightening moment.
1: So what would you tell other kids that maybe have not done an overnight camp and are, I don't know, maybe they feel a little nervous about coming?
2: If you don't try, you're not sure if you can like it or not. Otherwise, you don't know.
1: What was your favorite part?
2: The s'mores.
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5: Today from the Ohio Newsroom, Haitians in Lima.
6: 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Information about CASA volunteer work is at ohiocasa.org.
5: I'm Claire Roth. It's not clear exactly when legal protections will end for Haitians and Syrians with temporary protected status, as the fine legal details are hammered out. But the Supreme Court has made clear the Trump administration has near unlimited power to end the program. In the small western Ohio city of Lima, this has left thousands of Haitian immigrants in a state of uncertainty. The Ohio Newsroom's Kendall Crawford reports.
7: It wasn't easy for Jackson Joseph to leave behind his life as a high school English teacher in Haiti. But he says the gang violence he witnessed left him with no choice but to flee in 2021. Since then, he's worked hard to make Lima feel like home for his family of four.
8: By living a new life in a new country, I told myself I'm a learner. When I'm fighting, either I learn or I win. I never lose.
7: Joseph was living legally in Lima under TPS, or Temporary Protected Status. It's a federal designation that allows vetted people from certain countries to live and work legally in the U.S. when it's considered unsafe for them to return home. The Trump administration says conditions have improved in Haiti, so they've revoked the country's TPS status. That means Haitian TPS holders will no longer be permitted to work in the U.S. But Joseph says it's too dangerous to return. His life and responsibilities in Lima remain, but they've become harder to manage.
8: We do have responsibilities. Take care of our family members, wife and kids and myself, pay the bills, you know, and they rejected, they fired us from our job. Even though you are a good worker or not, they don't care about it because they just rejected the TPS.
7: For years, immigration support groups in Lima have focused on helping the city's estimated 5,000 Haitian residents connect to jobs, ESL classes, and financial literacy courses. Angelica Bittner, who runs Connecting Borders, a local resettlement organization, says that's shifted. The focus today is helping Haitians get by.
9: They're already having problems paying rent because of being laid off. And some of them, they're getting, you know, living together and trying to pay the expenses together. And we don't know. We literally go day by day right now.
7: Bittner says they're focused on finding TPS holders other legal pathways for residency, like asylum. But that process takes years and requires a six-month wait for a work permit.
10: And that is a very long time to go without a paycheck.
7: That's Katie Sealshot with the Lima Newcomer Coalition, a community group devoted to assisting Haitian immigrants. She says while Haitians await work permits, local nonprofits and churches are hosting food drives, providing rental assistance, and donating legal funds. But for those who don't qualify or choose not to apply for asylum, Sealshot says they're planning for increased immigration and customs enforcement.
10: We want to make sure everybody has agency in determining what their future looks like. And if they no longer feel safe here, if it's become too challenging, that there is a plan B.
7: Sealshot says some Haitian Ohioans are considering immigration to Canada or Chile. And her group is coordinating with Allen County Jobs and Family Services to ensure Haitian children have guardianship if their parents are deported. Haitian Ohioan and pastor Frank Estelus says his people are a blessing, not a burden to Lima.
11: We come here, we pay taxes, we work, we buy cars, we rent houses. We did everything we could.
7: Estelus says Haiti is still not safe to return to. So if he were to talk with federal officials...
11: I'm not going to ask for TPS. I wouldn't ask for residents, I wouldn't ask for any advantage for here. And I would ask you, would you be willing to be with me to change my country?
7: In the meantime, his congregation will be praying they're not uprooted again. For the Ohio Newsroom, I'm Kendall Crawford in Lima.
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0: for Roots Music on WYSO, Sundays are the place to be. Wake up at 6 a.m. with Jennifer Berman and Chloe Maynor for a mix of folk, Americana, and bluegrass on Rise When the Rooster Crows. 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If you like the blues, join Eric Henry at 3 with the Blues Revival. Then enjoy the old-time country sounds with me, Tom Duffy, on a country ramble at 6 p.m. That's Roots Music Sundays here on 91.3 WYSO and WYSO HD2 Nova Phonic FM.
1: It's Peter Sagal. 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
4: 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This time around, it is Sarah Nilsson. And Sarah, welcome to the program.
5: Hi, thanks for having me.
4: Sure. So I was about to call you a business support specialist, but I noticed the signature on your emails say business and community partnerships. Can you talk a little bit about that?
5: Yeah, so think of it as like community outreach. My job is really being out among the community leaders, being among business leaders, and really just developing relationships with them, having conversations about WYSO's mission and our community and what that means and what that looks like. And then if the business is interested in promoting their brand with WYSO, then I help them with underwriting campaigns, or if they're interested in sponsoring an event, I help them with sponsorships.
4: That's right. So there are a number of ways that local businesses can become involved in supporting WYSO, and hopefully that leads to greater support for them from our listeners.
5: Yeah, absolutely. It gives them really great exposure to our listeners. We have a real dedicated audience and listeners, and so it's an opportunity for any business or organization to really gain that exposure with our dedicated and loyal audience.
4: Support for WYSO is something that we absolutely do not take for granted, but clearly there is a lot of support for WYSO given our move to the Union Schoolhouse and the number of sponsors stepping up to support and get behind WYSO events. What are you finding as you have conversations with our local partners?
5: I find in having these conversations with business leaders that they really understand and value what we're doing for the community and the services that we provide. I think that there's a real special value for the storytelling that we bring to the Miami Valley, and it really connects people and it connects the local businesses. I mean, you know, most of our business partners that we collaborate with, they're small business owners, right? They're up against a lot of challenges and economy and, big corporate entities. So to have a platform like WYSO for these small business owners, I think that brings a real strong value.
4: A lot of your job revolves around community. Let's talk about the community you grew up in. Are you a Dayton native, Ohio native?
5: I am an Ohio native. I did not grow up in Dayton. I actually moved to the area when I decided to go to college at Wright State University. And so I would visit Yellow Springs regularly and loved the area. And then I moved out of state.
4: Okay.
5: Moved to a couple of different states like California and Florida, and then found my way back to Ohio.
4: A lot of people come back to Ohio.
5: Yeah, it's one of those things where it's like, lesson learned, never say never. But I love it. I love Yellow Springs. I love this area. I mean, I always looked at Dayton as like the underdog city compared to the other three C's. So it has a real special place in my heart.
4: Yeah. Let's talk a little bit about family, if you don't mind.
5: Yeah, sure. I have a 16-year-old son who knows everything. And a supportive husband. And we live here in Yellow Springs. We've lived in the village for over a decade, and it's been wonderful, and we feel very blessed to live here.
4: You and I tend to huddle over in corners at WISO events and like to share a few laughs. So not only WISO events, but are you big into the music scene here in Dayton?
5: Jerry, this is like, I have such a dream job, right? I get to go to all the community events. I get to hang out with super cool, fun, and funny people like you. And music is one of the things that I've just always loved. So any chance I get to pull up, I mean, I'm going to try to be there at the event.
4: Yeah, the music scene is part of why people come back to Dayton. There's a lot going on culturally.
5: Yeah, there really is. I mean, like the stuff that the Lovett Pavilion is doing, I mean, it's just incredible. The musicians that come through, the performers that come through. I mean, it's such a beautiful moment to be able to be sitting out on the grass with your blanket spread out and, you know, your cooler full of whatever beverage you prefer, and to just sit out under the sky and listen to performers and hang out with locals and people that you know. I mean, there's something real special about that.
4: Yeah. Anything else you want to tell our listeners about home life, hobbies, anything else that you're interested in?
5: Yeah, I have interest in home projects. We're doing a lot of home renovations, so I have a real strong interest in putting my husband on certain home projects.
4: And how's he responding?
5: Well, it's a work in progress.
4: That's great. Sarah Nilsson, it's been a lot of fun to talk to you. As always, thanks for sharing some time with us during WISO Weekend.
5: Thank you so much, Jerry. It's a pleasure.
4: Up next on WISO Weekend, let's check out Bird Note.
6: This is Bird Note. Spanish moss hangs eerily from cypress trees rising from the black water of a Louisiana bayou. The water ripples where a slender form glides just beneath the surface. At first glance, it appears to be a snake. But look closer, and you just might see a long, narrow spike of a beak at the tip of a slender neck. It's a snake bird, a colloquial name for the anhinga, swimming with just its head and neck above the water. Anhingas belong to a small group of birds called the darters, and they look a bit like cormorants. When hunting fish, an anhinga hangs motionless in the water or swims slowly just below the surface, its neck crooked, almost like a cobra's. The anhinga has specialized muscles and a hinge in its neck. And when an unwary fish swims close, the bird's head darts forward, impaling its prey. Backward slanted serrations keep the fish from slipping off. Surfacing with its beak held just slightly open, the bird flicks the fish upward and catches it in midair. Then it downs it head first. And once again, the anhinga glides through the black water. As always, you'll find photos and videos on our website, birdnote.org. I'm Michael Stein.
4: 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I'm Jerry Kenny. 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

Book Nook on WISO is presented by the Greene County Public Library, with additional support from Wright Memorial Public Library, Clark County Public Library, Tipp City Public Library, Dayton Metro Library, and Washington Centerville Public Library.

0: Hello, welcome to the Book Nook on WYSO. I'm Vic McCunis. It's my pleasure to welcome back to the program today Dennis J. Turner. He joins us on the telephone near Traverse City, Michigan. His new book is called An American Yankee in King Alfred's Court. And the last time we had him on the show was for his book, What Did You Do in the War, Sister? Welcome back to the program, Dennis.
1: Well, thank you for having me, Vic.
0: Dennis, I finished reading your book, and when I got to the end, I started looking at some other stuff, and that's when I realized that this is not a memoir, that I was reading fiction.
1: Yes, that is correct. It started out as being a memoir, nonfiction, but a couple of issues sort of sent me down the fiction route. One is that the privacy laws in England are much stricter than in America, and there was concern that some of the comments I made about some of the characters would come back to haunt me and the publisher. And the other one is the fictional format gave me a lot more flexibility to create a story arc and to pull in some cases that we did not actually try ourselves, but barristers that I had other associations with had been involved with.
0: Okay. Well, Dennis, before we get into this actual story, let our listeners know who you are, what your background is, and how you got yourself into a position to even observe this world.
1: Okay. I am a law professor from the University of Dayton, and I was one of the original five law faculty that started the law school back in 1974. And this came about, my opportunity to work with British barristers came about initially in 1993 when I was at a law school convention and chatting with another professor who said he was also a barrister. And I said, oh, gee, that sounds interesting. How do you do that? And before you know it, he said, well, if you're interested, I will send your resume to the chambers that I was associated with in England. And he did. And at that point, I didn't think anything would come of it. And a month later, I got a letter from a barrister by the name of Jeffrey Still, who said, I'll take you on as a pupil. And then I had to make the decision to take my family over to England for 6 months. And we did a 1994 pupilage, and we did it again in 2001 with Jeffrey. And we tried a lot of cases together. I basically sat second chair, advising and commenting on theory of the case and evidentiary issues and other matters. So that's how it came about.
0: As we read the book, we discover that there are many differences between a barrister in the UK and an attorney in the United States. For one thing, that's very different. The way that they look at the law, the way that they conduct trials, the way they conduct cross-examinations, there's so many differences, and we learn about these in your book.
1: Well, I was very surprised. I thought that the rules of evidence and procedure and the way criminal trials were conducted would be very much the same as ours, since our system is a spinoff from the British system. And so I was actually pleasantly surprised to see the differences and seeing that some of the process and their system is better than ours. And I kind of grew up thinking the American criminal justice system is sort of the gold standard, and it was enlightening to see it could be improved.
0: Your fictional barrister who you shadow, you indicated that he's inspired by your actual barrister who you accompanied in real life, Jeffrey Still. How close do you adhere? Was Jeffrey Still fairly similar to this gentleman, or did you take some artistic license here?
1: No, he was similar. I think I've captured Jeffrey pretty well, and even some members of his family think that I have done that. He was a larger-than-life person. He had a huge ego, and yet somehow we managed to get along and become friends. And that is part of the story that amazed me, is that I can never imagine being friends with someone like Jeffrey in this country, but somehow we became good friends.
0: In your novel, this fellow is quite the mover and shaker, and he's quite the entrepreneur and the bon vivant. Tell us about him. Tell us about this fictional guy's personality.
1: Well, he is very confident. He was a brilliant lawyer and in the courtroom, but he was very much an entrepreneur, especially when it came to buying properties, rehabbing them, and reselling them. He also owned some property in Normandy that he marketed with timeshares, and his renovation of these places were just amazing. He would never do cheap work. It always had to be the best, and they turned out really profitable for him, except for the one instance, which is related in the book, which is a which is based on reality pretty much, in which he had a deal going to his biggest project, is a 100-room chateau in Normandy, and he failed to get the owner to re-up the option to buy for another 6 months, and the owner backed out at the last minute. So that did not work out so well for Giles in the book and for Jeffrey in real life.
0: But it worked out okay for you, according to the novel, because you were thinking about investing in this, right?
1: Yes, I don't know if it worked out all right. This was a case in which both Kathy and I started lusting over having the thought of having a boat hole there in France for future travels. And we actually got too eager to get involved. And then when the fell through, we were more crushed than we probably should have been. But, you know, it was a lesson for me, too, is that you shouldn't set your hopes up on something too much, especially material things, because sometimes they disappear.
0: Tell us what it was like in your novel to ride along in a car with this fellow driving.
1: Well, it was an experience. And you have to not look at the speedometer. You assume that if he lived this long, traveling at this speed, talking in a cell phone, and he survived, that you're probably going to survive too. And we would be conducting business while he's roaring along about 85 miles an hour. And, of course, he's always late, so he's always rushing. And so it you just have to assume that you're going to make it, because if you worry too much, it would be, you know, just too traumatic to really think about it.
0: And this guy in the book is also quite a Casanova, and he had this amazing ability to have all these different girlfriends, and they never hated him later. Tell us about that.
1: Well, he was amazing that way. He had all these affairs, girlfriends, have called what you want, and they always remained friends. And I think that is because they knew themselves that this arrangement was never going to be a lasting one. And when you're with Jeffrey, he focuses on you and makes you feel so special as a woman. He's interested in your life and just making you happy and introducing you to new things. You knew you were going to eat well and that. And so they never resented it when the affair ended. And in fact, many of them would say, it was just a good thing. Jeffrey is not a person you can expect to have a long-term relationship with. And one of the women that I talked to said, well, he was the most selfish, generous man I've ever met.
0: You describe him as a narcissist.
1: A narcissist that you could poke holes in or tea, you know, and give a hard time to, and didn't take such, you know, inflated view of himself that you could hurt his feelings. You know, you could say these things out to him, and he usually had some response to that, but it was all, you know, he wasn't the narcissist that we now know, some narcissist that can't take even the slightest bit of humor directed at him, you know. And but he could do that, and I think that helped our relationship too, is I realized that I could give him a hard time, and it was fine.
0: If you're just tuning in, you're listening to the Book Nook on 91.3 WYSO, sharing community voices through inspired storytelling. I've been joined by Dennis J. Turner. His novel is An American Yankee in King Alfred's Court. Let's talk about some of these trials. One thing that's interesting about this to me, and I was sort of aware of this because I've watched a lot of Rumpole.
1: Uh-huh.
0: The trials, you could be on either side. You could be a defense attorney or a prosecutor, which is, in the United States, that's kind of an unusual concept, isn't it?
1: Yes, it just doesn't happen in the States. At one point in my, after having experienced this, I did try to talk to the local bar association and that to have maybe an exchange between prosecutors and public defenders for 6 months. Because you know what it does? It creates an aura of civility between the sides, because you're not going to do things as a prosecutor that next week they could be turned against you when you're in defense.
0: Mm-hmm.
1: So you don't try to pull those kind of tricks. And I thought that helped the much more civil aspect of the British trial.
0: And this fellow, he really was mentoring you. He wanted you to have a better appearance. He didn't like your wardrobe. He tried to encourage you to upgrade your wardrobe. Now, I don't know if this happened in real life, but in the book, this is fairly hilarious, and I don't think it's a spoiler to tell our listeners where he suggested you could get yourself a nice suit and where these suits came from.
1: Yes. Well, he thought I should have a Savile Row suit, and of course I did know enough about Savile Row to know that they're $10,000 suits and that. And so Jeffrey did get his suits from a Savile Row tailor, but they were sort of used because the tailor had an arrangement with many of the local undertakers in London to buy the suits that a deceased wore in the casket, and the families often didn't want those back. I mean, and they're usually very good suits, so you could, they would buy the suits, and then they would sell them to somebody who was interested in buying them, and they would then tailor it to fit you, but you could get it for maybe £1,000 instead of £10,000 if you didn't mind wearing a suit that was last worn by a corpse.
0: I love that story. That is so funny. Okay, well, let's talk about some of these trials that you have in the book, and I'm not sure which ones you actually participated in, but let me just pick one. How about the one where the woman, she claimed that she was raped by a guy who wasn't interested in her?
1: Yes. She was actually charged with being a stalker, and ultimately, and she tried to really ruin this doctor's reputation when she was thwarted in her interest. And so she accused the doctor of rape, and the doctor, when she was able to produce panties that had the doctor's semen on it. And that pretty much put the doctor in the frame. And then it was later determined and figured out that she had gone through the rubbish bin of the outside the doctor's apartment, and he had had his relationship with his fiance and had used a prophylactic rubber, and she had gotten that and put that semen on her panties when she took it to the police. And so but she wasn't charged with that. She was charged with stalking. And so the challenge was, she may have done this very nasty thing, but does that prove she was the person that was calling in these threatening phone calls and making threatening email messages and that sort of thing? So it was a fascinating case, and it's a little unusual to have a woman stalker too.
0: And in this case, you were prosecuting her for stalking.
1: Yes.
0: Okay.
1: Yes.
0: Let's talk about these three burglars.
1: They were really a nasty crew in that they would really scope out a place, find out that the people were usually older and vulnerable, learn their routine, and they didn't do it so when they weren't home to rob the place. They did it intentionally when they were home, and it was usually late at night after midnight. And they would break in, and they would tie up the victims and threaten them with knives if they didn't disclose where their jewelry and their money was. And, of course, that usually worked. And then that insult to injury, they would sit down while the victims were tied in the chair and fix themselves a meal from the kitchen. But they were a nasty bunch. And the key to them was that their modus operandi was pretty much the same. And so they were charged with 11 counts of murder. And the evidence was pretty strong against them. But one of the more interesting aspects of that trial was the defense counsel tried to make an issue of one of the witnesses who said that one of the perpetrators had a Scottish accent, and then at another time it said it was Irish. And so he tried to make an issue of that.
0: He said Celtic, didn't he?
1: Celtic, yes,
0: right,
1: you're
0: okay,
1: right,
0: yeah.
1: Celtic, and tried to make an issue of that difference. And it turned out that this guy was basically a Henry Higgins living on the Isle of Wight. And he then gave a lecture on how the accents in Scotland and Northern Ireland and how they are the different. And he ended up saying it really was a Scottish accent. And we didn't know that, but it was one of those surprises. This guy just was like Henry Higgins. He could depict these different accents so readily.
0: I love that detail about him. Oh, he's a linguist. And these were prosecutions. These guys, they didn't kill anybody, but they were burglars. And their MO was always the same. You could tell all these burglaries had to have been committed, but they were too similar to have been done by other people. Let's talk about the one where I think you were defending a young woman who supposedly killed her baby.
1: Yes, that was challenging because the young woman genuinely believed that she killed her baby and smothered the baby with a pillow. And the prosecution was willing to just charge her with manslaughter. And she, believing that she had actually killed her baby, was willing to accept manslaughter. But there was just something about the circumstances of the case that didn't make sense that she actually did it. She may have believed she did it, but there were just facts that didn't fit. And so the concern was, should we go to trial and have her risk a murder charge, or have her plead guilty to manslaughter? And a murder charge is pretty much a life sentence in England, and a manslaughter would be 7 years. So you had this interesting dynamic where your client is willing to plead guilty to manslaughter, and you don't want them to. You want them to go to trial, but you can't really encourage the client to do that because they're the ones rolling the dice. It's their life that's on the line, and so you can't really encourage them to do that. But enough evidence was generated to get a not guilty verdict from some scientific evidence about, you know, her saying she held the pillow over the baby's face for 10 seconds, and all the experts said that would be impossible. There were no injuries to the baby's face or bruises, and so the evidence, the circumstantial evidence, suggested she couldn't have done it, even though she believed it. And of course, the other challenge was you couldn't put her on the stand to testify, because if she got on the stand to testify, she would say, yes, I killed my baby. Mm-hmm. So that's another interesting challenge of a trial, when you almost have to put the client on the stand to say what didn't happen, except in this case, the client said, I did it.
0: These are fascinating cases. My guest is Dennis J. Turner. The book is An American Yankee in King Alfred's Court. It's fiction, but it's inspired by his own experiences. And you spend a lot of time in court, and we learn about the intricacies of that. And you also find out in the book that your mentor is dealing with a terminal illness. And it's very much lifestyle related, and yet he insists upon living this amazing life, drinking all this fabulous wine, eating all this fatty food, and you take a lot of breaks. And you spend a lot of time in Normandy in France with him and with his friends and associates. And late in the book, you go to a restaurant with him. He's very connected. He can get you in restaurants that are closed. He can get you those great meals. He can get you the finest wines. And I've seen this myself over in places like France, where, in my case, the ugly Americans come to town, and they might love France, but they don't like the French. And you describe how these guys you were with were being unkind to the French. Now, did this really happen? You were kind of upset in the book, at least your character.
1: Yes, that really happened. We were at a restaurant in Normandy, and it was one of the more embarrassing points in my life over there. One British guy spilled some wine, and the maitre d' said, oh, that's not a good start, or something like that. Well, he took great umbrage from that, and then for the next half hour or so, they kept speaking in English about how terrible the French were, and all the waiters and the maitre d', of course, spoke English. And then they always resort, and this happens many times during time over there, they always resort to World War II, and that the French got out of World War II and left us to fight the Germans alone. And no matter how often I said, you know, those folks have been dead for a long time. How can you hold it against this generation of French since they weren't even born, you know, when that happened? You may have a case to say France surrendered too early, but my gosh, can't you leave it go? But no, they will trot that out every time.
0: Mm-hmm. And also late in the book, you're in Normandy, and you're really having that last magnificent feast with your mentor and with some of his friends. And there's a very pompous lawyer in that group. And there's another guy who's a wine expert. And then the pompous lawyer, there's a woman there who is planning to marry him once her divorce becomes final. And you get into a conversation with her where, well, at least your character does, where she basically says, this is the deal. This is why I'm marrying this guy.
1: Yes, and that is basically verbatim true. It was one of the more interesting conversation I ever had because it was motivated when this lawyer was expounding and bragging and everything and what he owned, and I gave her the name of the book, Troy. She just kind of rolled her eyes. And so that's when I sat next to her once we moved around, and I said, I noticed you rolled your eyes. And she said, well, I guess I better get control of that if I'm going to be at the trophy wife and learn how to fawn and better, better. And I was just shocked. She just said, yeah, I'll be a trophy wife. And we had a conversation about what her expectations were, and she was going into all this with a very clear eye. And as she said, she was 35 years old, had four children, three or four children, and the man she was married to was a truck driver who was also a gambler, and she was divorcing him. And she said, you know, my children, if I marry this lawyer, we'll be going to the best schools, have a good chance in life. I'll have servants. And then she said that I'm just kind of like his Rolex and his other stuff he owns, and I can flatter potential clients and solicitors and that. And then she said what was just really hit me, she is, you know, by flirting, she says, like I'm flirting with you now. And, you know, I thought, this is a great strategy. You know, don't have any ambiguity about flirting. Just tell the guy, yeah, I'm flirting with you. And what an ego boost that is. Wow. But she then saw, like, she could keep this up for 15 years. And then he'll be 70 and she'll be 50. And she would be very happy and well set after those 15 years. And if he wanted to go for a younger woman at that time, it was quite all right. It was just an amazing conversation. And so, you know, straightforward and honest. It was really one of the high points of my time over there.
0: And very entertaining for readers. Dennis, it's been a pleasure having you back on the show.
1: Well, it's been, appreciate you having it, and you're such a tremendous interviewer because you ask such great questions. I appreciate that.
0: Thanks, Dennis, and thanks for this book. It's An American Yankee in King Alfred's Court by Dennis J. Turner, who's been my guest today in the Book Nook. For the Book Nook, I'm Vic McKeonis.

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Stay with us. It's time for music for your Sunday afternoon into your evening, starting next on Louisiana Byways with your host, Lindsay Young. Then across the ocean to Ireland at 1 on the Deer Green Place with your host, Cindy Funk. Thanks so much for listening to WYSO as part of your Sunday. Lots of wonderful, hand-picked music on the way to you next. It's 12 o'clock.

The Midland Two-Step, recorded in New York City, 1934. Amadé Ardoin on solo diatonic accordion there. And before that, Amadé Ardoin with Dennis McGee backing him on the fiddle. Also recorded in 1934 in San Antonio, Texas. La Valse d'Amitié, the friendship or love waltz. And welcome to Louisiana Byways. I'm your host, Lindsey Young. We're going to be listening to some Cajun accordion players today. Amadé Ardoin, notably a Creole gentleman, but playing very much the Cajun and early Creole style accordion music. Not quite the La La or Zydeco that came later or in a separate evolution altogether. We're going to go next to Amadé Bro and the Bro Brothers. We're going to hear first La Valse de Vieux Temps, the old time waltz from the early 1930s, and then we'll hear the One Step de Marie, Amadé Bro and the Bro Brothers right here on Louisiana Byways. Listen to some great Cajun style

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Amadei Bro and the Bro Brothers there with One Step de Marie. Before that, the Valse du Vieux-Temps from the early 1930s. The Bro Brothers from around Roberts Cove, Louisiana, between Rain and Eunice and out on the Cajun Prairie. And welcome back to Louisiana Byways. I'm your host, Lindsay Young. Happy to be joining you today to share some Cajun-style accordion music from Southwest Louisiana. Open the show with a couple numbers from Amadei Ardoin, and just now heard a couple from Amadei Bro and the Bro Brothers from the early 1930s. And we'll go next to one of the pioneers and one of the most formidable forces behind the resurgence of the Cajun accordion following an era of dominance of string band style music, Irie Lejeune. Some recordings from the early 1950s on Gold Band Records. Here is La Valse de Bayou Chan, the Oak Bayou Waltz, and then followed that by the Church Point Breakdown, Irie Lejeune from the early 1950s. Accordion master from around Eunice, Louisiana. Here he is, Irie Lejeune with the Valse de Bayou Chan and the Church Point Breakdown right here on Louisiana Bio.

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1: 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And welcome back to Louisiana Byways, friends. I'm your host, Lindsey Young. Thanks for joining me on this Sunday afternoon. Listening to some Cajun-style accordion playing today from the masters of the instrument. We've heard Amédée Ardoin, Amédée Breaux, and Ira Lejeune right before the break with a couple of cuts from the early 1950s, Church Point Breakdown, and before that, Valse de Bayou Chen. And Ira Lejeune was from Church Point, Louisiana, between Eunice and Rain area out in the country. He was born legally blind, and he died outside of Eunice, unfortunately, one night, headed back from a gig, and got a flat tire riding along with J.B. Fusilier, and unfortunately had a tragic accident where the car was struck, killing Ira Lejeune. Fusilier did survive, but gone at not even 30 years of age, well before his time, master of the Cajun accordion, Ira Lejeune. And we're going to go next to some more polished accordion playing from the one and only Aldous Roget and the Lafayette Playboys from the Lafayette dance hall scene and the accompanying style of accordion play. Let's hear Aldous Roget and the Lafayette Playboys from the early 1960s, Midway Waltz, followed by Fifi Poncho. Here is Aldous Roget and the Lafayette Playboys featuring Aldous Roget on the accordion right here on Louisiana Byways. Enjoy.

Fifi Poncho, one of my favorite Cajun two-steps. Aldous Roget and the Lafayette Playboys from the early 1960s on La Louisiane Records, preceded by the Midway Waltz. Aldous Roget and the Lafayette Playboys as well. And we are listening to great accordion music today, Cajun accordion style music on the show. And hope you are enjoying what you're hearing so far. We're going to go next to another master of the accordion and a great singer to boot, Mr. Lawrence Walker. And we're going to hear some cuts from the early 1950s. One of his beautifully haunting waltzes, the Evangeline Waltz, followed by his band, the Wandering Aces theme song, the Wandering Aces Special. Here is a little bit of Lawrence Walker for your Sunday afternoon right here on Louisiana Byway, starting off with the Evangeline Waltz. Enjoy.

little shave and a haircut tag at the end of that one for you from Lawrence Walker and the Wandering Aces. That was the Wandering Aces special from the early 1950s. Before that, we heard the beautiful Evangeline Waltz from Lawrence Walker as well. Those were on the released on the Corey Records label. And we're going to hear a couple more from Lawrence Walker here a little bit later, about a decade later, on La Louisiane Records from the early 1960s. Great version of Lawrence Walker's beautiful waltz, Chère Alice, Dear Alice, followed by the popular instrumental dance number, the Mamou Two-Step. A little bit more Lawrence Walker. We're going to be celebrating Cajun accordion music today on the show, and double dose of Lawrence Walker is just what the doctor ordered. Here he is, Chère Alice, followed by the Mamou Two-Step, Lawrence Walker, right here on Louisiana Byways. Stick around.

0: Hello, I'm Cindy Funk. The seasons change, of course. That's just the way it is. But at the Dear Green Place, we're always thinking of green hills, craggy cliffs, beautiful ocean views, and pubs with lots of music. 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
1: 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And welcome back to Louisiana Byways. Friends, I'm your host, Lindsay Young. We are listening to lots of great Cajun accordion players today on the show. And right before the break there, we heard a couple numbers. Actually, we heard four back-to-back from Lawrence Walker. Right before the break there, Mamu Two-Step and Shad Alis from the early 1960s. And before that, a decade earlier from Lawrence Walker and his Wandering Aces, the Wandering Aces Special in Evangeline Waltz. And we're going to go next to a little bit more contemporary recording from an album released by Valcour Records in 2017, The Accordion Kings and the Queen, featuring Walter Mouton, Mark Savoy, and Steve Riley. We'll hear a trio of tunes from that album now, starting out with Walter Mouton, a longtime mainstay at La Poussière Dance Hall in Brobridge, Louisiana, with something of his own called Catherine. And we're going to hear Mark Savoy doing the one-step de chameau, and kind of a traditional spin on a spin on a traditional number, Mark's version of Amadé Ardoin's version of Who Knows Where It Came From, the chameau one step. And then we'll hear Steve Riley paying homage to Mark Savoy, who he learned from as a young man, all from the same album, The Accordion Kings and the Queen, from 2017 on Valcour Records. Steve Riley closing out this set of tunes with the Mark Savoy medley. But let's start out with Walter Mouton doing Catherine right here on Louisiana Byways. Stick around for more great Cajun accordion music today on the show.

Steve Rowley there with a trio of tunes medley together, paying homage to Marc Savoy. And we heard Marc Savoy before that with the One Step to Chameau, and before that, Walter Mouton with Catherine, all just the master accordionists and their instrument on that 2017 album from Valcour Records called The Accordion Kings and the Queen. Go check it out. Steve Rowley ending there with a little bit of a high-speed Silver Bells, as Mark recorded it back in the late 50s, early 60s, I do believe. And let's hear Steve himself, Steve Rowley, sort of bringing Cajun music into the contemporary realm and mixing, rubbing elbows, as did his predecessors as well, but even more so, entering into sort of the contemporary folk music scene. Steve Rowley and the Mamou Playboys, going all the way back to 1997, their Friday at Last album. Let's hear the Mamou Playboy special, followed by the Lawrence Walker medley. And a little hearkening back to Lawrence Walker, who we heard a little bit earlier in the show. Listening to lots of great accordion music today on the show. Here is a couple from Steve Rowley and the Mamou Playboys from 1997 right here on Louisiana Byways.

From 1997, Steve Riley and the Mamou Playboys from their Friday at Last album, The Lawrence Walker Medley, and before that, the Mamou Playboys Special. And we are going to take it out with one more special theme song from a great accordionist and his group. But before we do that, I want to remind you that you're listening to 91.3 WYSO Yellow Springs and WYSO HD2 Novaphonic.fm, listener-powered music exploration for Southwest Ohio. This is your host, Lindsey Young, and you're listening to Louisiana Byways. We're going to go out with Austin Peete and the Evangeline Playboys from 1971 with the Evangeline Playboys Special, and we'll see you next time.

And welcome in to the Dear Green Place. Hello, I'm Cindy Funk, here with you for the next 2 hours, bringing you all kinds of Celtic folk music, most of which has happened either in Dayton or upcoming Dublin, Ohio. And this is the one time of year when this whole area is just full of Irish music, and it's so welcome. I wish we could do it more than once a year, that's for sure. This first track was done for us by Colin Farrell, the very talented fiddler and songwriter. And I think he's a good singer, too, if I'm not mistaken. And he plays for the group Lunasa. He has an album out called On the Move. And we heard him open up the show today with a couple of tunes for us, The Square Pint, Up Maharan, and Mary from Menlo. Well, we're going to go forward with some of the guys who have played at Dayton, and they're going to play at Dublin as well. And we all know them and we all love them. This is the Drowsy Lads. We're going to hear them start us off with a tune called Johnny Todd. Time to start the show here on the Dear Green Place.

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standing there. His lips would reach the pavement, he's been hiding from his razor. Is he not an awful sight? In love he was the purest. Now he's frightening the tourist. If he'd gone and asked his father, I'm sure he'd set him right.

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Well, here's a pub with fun and laughter. The landlord serving Betty, there's a session in the corner. The crack is grand tonight, but the lad who lost his woman

0: Well, now time to go over this first set of music today. We started off this set with the Drowsy Lads and their album called Wide Awake. And we heard them play for us Johnny Todd and then follow up with an instrumental called The Green Mountain. And then from Bob Ford and his album called Daddy's Hands, lots of great music on this. And we heard him sing for us Take Her in Your Arms. And then from Eileen Ivers, who's going to be at Dublin with the all-female group called the Brigidines. They're going to be tearing it up in Dublin this next weekend. Eileen and her band played for us Crack with Jack. Crack meaning music. And this is from the album Eileen Ivers and Immigrant Soul. 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
0: Well, coming up next, more music, of course. We're going to go to the Elders, also playing this week at Dublin. And they're going to be doing for us Appalachian Patty, coming up next here on the Dear Green Place.

0: And let's talk about what I just played for you in this last set. We started off with The Elders from their album called Wandering Life and Times. And they did for us Appalachian Patty. And then we went to Scythian from their album called Dance at the Crossroads. And we heard an instrumental from them because at this point in time, this was in 2002, they were just an instrumental band. They hadn't done any singing on stage yet. And we heard them do for us Last Days in Dublin, and then a traditional tune following. And then from Dogwood Road, a local band in the area, and they played for us a song called Paddy Kelly's Brew. Carl Woolwind is in the band, Tyler Moore, and Tim O'Neill. The actual title of the album is Shut Up and Play. Good. It's good advice. And then from Dave Curley and Mick Broderick, both of them are going to be working at the Dublin Fest next week. Dave Curley sang for us, The Pleasure Will Be Mine. And that's from their album together called A Brand New Day. They both were in the group Slide that visited us many times over here. And I wish we could see them again. But I think both of them now live in the U.S. I think Mick Broderick lives over in the Columbus area. They're still around. 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And something special you need to know. For a wacky and whip-smart approach to the week's news and newsmakers, listen no further than Wait, Wait, Don't Tell Me, the oddly informative news program from NPR that's been airing here on WISO for years. But guess what? Now you can watch Wait, Wait live, September 3rd, 7:30 p.m. at the Rose Music Center at the Heights. They're all going to be down there, and it's your chance to see them do their funny stuff live. Okay, one more set of music in this hour, and we're going to do it. First, we're going to start off with a track from Davey Holt, who has played the last couple years at the Dayton Celtic Festival. And this is from one of his albums called The Lockdown Gigs. It was when everything was locked down, of course, during the pandemic. But a singer-songwriter has still got to work. So it was probably outdoors in people's backyards. And this one's called, it's a pretty thing, Have You Seen the Highlands? Davey Holt next, here on the Dear Green Place.
1: Well, good evening, everybody. Welcome to the 65th lockdown gig and the first to be in a different location other than our living room in Inverness. We are tonight on the Black Isle at my great friends Keith and Aileen's garden. We're in the heart of the Highlands here, really, up on the Black Isle. So we're going to start off with a Matt McGinn song called I Have Seen the Highlands.

0: And taking us to the middle point in the show today, these are the songs that we heard. Davey Holt started us off from that Lockdown Gigs album, and he sang for us, "Have You Seen the Highlands?" He's a Scottish man. And then from John Sherman, fine guitar player from Columbus, just a great player. And this is from his album, Far Green Country. And he played sort of an interesting set, as I thought. Elvis Presley's Jig and the Bank of Turf. And then from the Howley Brothers. Now, you all remember Wee Banjo 3. There were two brothers and then two more brothers. Well, Wee Banjo 3 sort of disbanded a year or two ago. And so now the Howley Brothers, Martin and David, they're going out together on tour, which is a cool idea. Since they haven't recorded yet, can't play their music, but this is a piece from Wee Banjo 3, the Roots of the Banjo Tree album, and I played a couple tracks for you. We all need more kindness in this world. And following that was a nice instrumental, Poor Old Liza Jane and Dance Boatman Dance. 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Listener-powered music exploration for Southwest Ohio. And this is the Dear Green Place. I'm Cindy Funk, going to bring you more music until 3 o'clock this afternoon. Got something special for you in all this Celtic music that just hits us once a year around here. It's so great to have Dayton doing Celtic music, and then the next weekend is Dublin's turn. And it's we see people we haven't seen in years. It's just really wonderful that these two events are so close together and so good, each one of them. And so some folks played for everybody on this last weekend, and actually I think they're playing right now as the Dayton Celtic Festival finishes up for this year. And they're also going to be playing at Dublin next week. And it's the group Doolahan. Our buddies from Dayton found out that this is their 25th year of being a band. And that's pretty special. And pretty special as well, they have a brand new album to celebrate those 25 years. So Kyle Augie and I got together on the phone and talked about some things. So I'm going to play that for you right now. Here's Kyle Augie of Doolahan, and here's what's going on with the band.
1: I just wanted to say happy birthday.
2: Thank you. 25
1: Doolahan
2: years.
1: So Doolahan is 25 years old. You know how amazing that is. Usually bands may last, 6 weeks, maybe a summer, and you guys have made it for 25 years. That's pretty great.
2: We've been really blessed to have a fun run, and we still enjoy making music together, and it's been a fun ride. Still is.
1: Well, yeah, let's keep that going for a while longer.
2: The new album's kind of exciting. It's a little bit of a celebration of the multiple influences that everybody in the band has. That's why we thought the imagery of a stew, stirring the stew, was very appropriate, because we all add in our different little inputs from our different influences, and one of the songs on there called Celtic Stew, which kind of pays homage to a lot of our influences, from everybody from the Clancy Brothers to Leo loves Herbie Mann as a flute player. That's not surprising at all. And we pay homage in the verses to a bunch of the different influences that we've had that have influenced our music. And it's kind of fun, because the hook line is, we put it all together in a crazy kind of Celtic stew. So it's a fun song. It's really upbeat. It has a little bit of that Celtic rock swing to it. It's got a lot of energy, so it's a fun. But the album goes across a lot of the different. It's got some beautiful ballads. It's got some traditional songs. We have a song called "An Old Irish Christmas" that I think you'll just love.
1: I do love it. I do love it. I've already put it in my pocket for when Christmas comes this year. So I've got it in there ready to go. It's a nice song.
2: Thank you. Yeah, there's a it's the album has some kind of some wide variety of stuff from our older stuff to our, you know, our more modern stuff. And that's a good thing. There, you have to grow and, you know, evolve a little like we have. But this album is just another step in that evolution. So, but we still play lots of our old favorites at our live shows, too. I don't want anybody to think we've walked away from our from the roots. But after 25 years, we've got a lot. We've got a pretty big catalog.
1: Yes, you do.
2: Which is a good thing. The songs on this album come from a wide variety of places. Some of these, there were a couple of songs on this album that we had in the can. We had partially in the can from our from before when we were recording the album that we had planned to release with the winter of the pandemic. And those songs have just been sitting there, and we dusted them off and cleaned them up and did a little, you know, added some different instrumentation to them. And there's a couple songs on there that are, that fit into that category. And there's a couple songs that I've co-written with other writers that this kind of new. Usually I've written solo on albums, but I've written with several other songwriters on this album. And plus we had some friends join us on the album. It's we had some good friends that on different instrumentation, on different songs, and it just felt right. So, and that's all listed on the album sleeve that, you know, a few friends of ours have stepped in for some different, different instrumentation that, along with all the different instruments that everybody in the band plays. So it was a fun, project, and we're really proud of it. Some of the influences that will show up on this album are some of my writing influences that have been there for ages. I think The Sway of the Sea definitely has a Stan Rogers feel to it. And I think More Than Fair certainly has a little bit of that Tim O'Brien, kind of ornery Tim O'Brien, kind of subtle humor in there that he has in so much of his good stuff. I've heard people say that My Love Loves to Wander, which I wrote for my wife, who's a big backpacker and loves to, you know, walk up in the mountains, that people have said, boy, your respect for Dan Fogelberg's music shows in that one. And, you know, he was a big influence on me. His production skills on his earlier stuff is just, it shows through in his writing too. So a lot of my favorite influence, you know, influencing writers, Andy M. Stewart's, his feel on I think that An Old Irish Christmas is something that sounds like something Andy would appreciate. So rest in peace.
1: Well, I've heard you've been spending a lot of time down in Nashville.
2: I have another side of my life. I write a lot of bluegrass music, and I've been writing with some really accomplished writers, some co-writers in Nashville. A lot of them are associated with Billy Blue Records, which is a really, really big, well-known bluegrass label in Nashville. So I've been having a lot of fun writing bluegrass songs separate from my Doolan thing and pitching them to bluegrass artists. And the answer is no, I'm not getting ready to start a bluegrass band. I have people say that to me. I say, no, my hands are more than enough full, running one band and writing the bluegrass stuff. But it's a separate silo, but it's a lot of fun. And I've got a few things in the fire for this upcoming year on the bluegrass side. So it's exciting.
1: Cool deal. Well, one thing I noticed about Doolahan over the years is you have your core that stays the same, but you've got some other people coming and going sometimes from the band. Who's in the band right now?
2: Well, the main core has been 20 plus years has been Mark Sandlin on mandolin, bouzouki, banjo and guitar, and Leo Butler on Highland pipes and flutes and Irish whistles. And he plays a little harmonica on some of our Americana flavored songs. So, and the three of us have been, you know, our vocals are, you know, we harmonize together really well because when you've been playing together for 20 plus years, and Mark is the guy that engineers our CDs and produces the CDs. So he's an integral part of the operation. And the fourth member of the band is my son, Dylan, who's been, he's been with us for almost 6 years now. And, he's added a new youthful energy to the band that and he's known the other guys in the band, you know, all his life. So he has just fit in like a glove and has added this new energy on guitar and on a ballroom or on the djembe, I'm sorry. And it's added a neat flavor and a kind of a little bit of a contemporary interest. And he plays all kinds of harmony stuff with Leo on the flute and on the bagpipes and you know, guitar and bagpipe harmonies. You wouldn't think of it, but it's kind of a unique sound, and we've We've loved having him. He's been a great addition to the band.
1: Anything else coming up on your schedule for Doolahan this summer?
3: Sure.
1: We've got a little bit of summer left coming to us.
2: Yeah, we've mixed in usually we're outdoor all summer, but we've mixed in a couple pub shows too. We'll be at the Wandering Griffith in Beaver Creek, Ohio on the 15th of August after the Dublin Festival. And then we got a busy September. We have a big halfway to St. Patrick's Day show, and we'll be playing the Freshwater Farms Festival up in Urbana, Ohio for about the 8th or 9th year in a row. And then we'll be back at the Dublin Pub at the end of September. So we've got a pretty busy late summer, fall schedule ahead of us. So appreciate all the support that you and the Deer Green Place have given us over the years. You've been so generous with your time and sharing our music with your listeners, and we certainly appreciate it.
1: Well, it's my pleasure.
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0: And after that Doulahan interview, we played Doulahan's new album, Stir in the Stew, and that was Celtic Stew. And then we went to Altan from the Donegal album, and we heard The Yellow Tinker. And then to Gaelic Storm, also performing at the Dublin Irish Fest, we heard one called Scalloway from their album called Bring Your Wellies. And then we ended up with Bob Ford, and we heard him singing all about the drowsy ship of Daniel's Isle. Now, it's time for poetry from Conrad's Corner.
1: Hi there, and welcome to Conrad's Corner, where you hear poets and poetry. I'm Lincoln Schreiber, and today's poet is Thomas Moore, and the poem is The Last Rose of Summer. 'Tis the last rose of summer, left blooming alone. All her lovely companions are faded and gone. No flower of her kindred, no rosebud is nigh, to reflect back on her blushes, or give sigh for sigh. I'll not leave thee, thou not one, to pine on the stem. Since the lovely are sleeping, go sleep thou with them. Thus kindly I scatter thy leaves o'er the bed, where thy mates of the garden lie scentless and dead. Soon may I follow, when friendships decay, and from love's shining circle the gem drops away. When true hearts lie withered, and fond ones are flown, oh, who would inhabit this bleak world alone? That was The Last Rose of Summer by Thomas Moore. Remember to read, write, and experience poetry, and thanks for listening.
2: 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My name's Eric Henry. I host a show called The Blues Revival on 91.3 WYSO and Novaphonic.fm. Every Sunday afternoon from 3 to 5. Like Willie Dixon said, the blues is the roots and the rest is the fruits.

0: 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You know what I mean? 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
2: And time for more music. Let's go to one more track from that new Doulahan album. And this one's called The Sway of the Sea on the Dear Green Place.

0: And going over the last set of music that we heard, we started off with a new Dula Han song called Sway of the Sea. And then we went back to the Elders, and they did for us Please Come Home. And then Colin Farrell played for us The Old Rogue, McMahon's, and Maher's Way. And then from Davy Holt, a special one that he wrote for making the trips over here. He's been, I think this is the second year that he's been to the Dayton Celtic Festival. And so he wrote a song about it called On Our Way to Ohio. But I saw a post from him recently, and evidently the trip over this year was not a good one. It was troublesome. So hopefully his way back home will be a lot more simple and easier. 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
0: And one more set of tunes on the Dear Green Place today. We're going to start off with some more folks who are playing over in Dublin the next weekend. We're going to start off with the Kells. And this is from their album called Don't Burn the Water. and they're singing for us a lovely rendition of Foggy Dew coming up right now here on the Dear Green Place.

Well, here we are talking about the very last set of music on the Dear Green Place today. Let's go through this right now. We started off with the Kells from their Don't Burn the Water album, and we heard them do Foggy Dew. And then from Mad Maudlin, they did one that's on the funny side, Free on the House. Not happening very often. And that was from one of their albums called The Piper and the Bride. And then Dave Curley and Mick Broderick again, their album together called A Brand New Day. And we heard Banks of the Band. And then finishing up with John Whelan, his album called Celtic Crossroads. He's coming to Dublin. John Whelan All-Star Cayley Band. That'll be some fun. Well, that's pretty much it for the Dear Green Place today. I thank you very much for tuning in to listen to the music. And I hope that everybody got out to hear the music live in Dayton, down at Riverscape Metro Park in downtown Dayton. The United Irish of Dayton Celtic Festival, presented by the United Irish of Dayton in partnership with Five Rivers Metro Parks. Thanks to all their people, all their volunteers for putting that together. Thanks to all the people who showed up. Great, great music this weekend. You have a good week, and please join me again next Sunday from 1 to 3 for the Dear Green Place. 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
1: Hello, everybody. Welcome to this edition of the Blues Revival. My name's Eric Henry, and so glad you could tune in and hang out with WYSO 91.3 and NovaPhonic.fm. And boy, I'm glad to be here today, just like usual. It's a live in the studio moment, so you never know what's going to happen. And usually I'm live in the studio anyway, so it's always a bit of a, you know, if you pre-record, you can fix your mistakes, but when it's live, well, you get what you get. That last track, what we started off with, that's from Hollywood Fats. And that's from the album Rock This House, out on Blacktop Records back in the day. And, well, that track was called I Got My Eyes on You. And let's see, that featured, where's it at? Yeah. Al Blake was the vocalist and harmonica player on that. And Hollywood Fats being the guitar player. Man, we're going to have some fun today. We've got lots of cool blues stacked up for you. Got something brand new from the Eric Girardi Band, or Eric Girardi. I'm not sure how he's labeling it these days. And he's got a new album coming out, I think in October-ish. But he's got a track out on iTunes already called Setting Sun. And I'm going to spin that for you in a little bit, so stick around for that. And right now, though, let's give you something from Duke Robillard's latest record. It's Duke Robillard and his all-star band. The album's titled Blast Off. And this is the opening track called When I Get Lucky. It's originally a Floyd Dixon tune.

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Gosh, that's a fun tune. That's from Two Bones in a Pick. Dave Haley on the guitar and vocals there. And that was out, quite a, I guess, 20-some years ago, maybe? I don't see a date on it. And Dave Haley hails from Beaver Creek, but I believe he's living in Delaware somewhere right now. He's a, well, I want to curse, but he's a bad dude. And right before that, we had Lil Ed and the Blues Imperials from an album that came out a few years back. That was from the album Jumpstart. Oh, well, that Two Bones in a Pick song was called Turn Me Loose. I forgot to say that. Just, you know, taken aback by how cool that tune is. Anyway, right before that, Lil Ed and the Blues Imperials from the album Jumpstart with a track called Musical Mechanical Electrical Man. And starting off that set, something pretty much brand new from Duke Robillard and his all-star band. The album's called Blast Off, out on NOLA Blue Records. And that track was When I Get Lucky. Well, thank you for tuning in, y'all. And hopefully you're having a great day out there. It's pretty nice, you considering how hot the last few weeks have been. This is a welcome reprieve, you know. It's overcast today, but it's still a lovely day out. And on that note, let's check up on the weather. As I said, it's overcast today, and right now we're around 78 degrees for a high, or for current degrees. It doesn't tell me high. That's fine. Current, we probably already hit the high mark anyway today for the day. Tonight, we're looking for partly cloudy skies with a low around 69. Monday, a high of 89, partly sunny, and then a slight chance of thunderstorms as the day progresses. Monday night, we are looking for 73 degrees and for the low, and the showers continue into the nighttime. Tuesday, we've got a high around 86, a chance of showers in the morning, and then mostly sunny as the day moves on. And Tuesday night, mostly clear with a low of 66. And Wednesday, a high of 83, they're looking for, with mostly sunny skies. 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Oh, boy. Well, you know, I hope you all, like I said, are having a great day out there. I'm getting some more blues stacked up for you. I don't know what I'm going to play, but I bet you it's going to be good. Right now, though, we're going to give you some Gary Clark Jr. Gary Clark Jr. from the live album. I think 2016 release, I'm pretty sure. I'm not seeing it right now, but we're going to give you from disc one, Next Door Neighbor Blues is the name of it.

0: muddy waters right there. With a track called 40 Days and 40 Nights. Right before that, we had GA20 with Easy on the Eyes. And that's from an album called Crackdown. A couple years ago, maybe 2-3 years ago that came out, I suppose. I could probably look it up. I should probably do that. It doesn't say, but yeah, it's been out for at least 3 years, I think. Right before that one, we had from the album The Legacy of Matt Guitar Murphy. It's a two-CD collection of songs that he was working on in the studio sessions and whatnot before he passed away. And that track was called Give Me Time. And the vocalist on that one was Doyle Bramall II, as well as he was also playing guitar. And that track, that song, is a Magic Sam song from... I know it from a home recording of Magic Sam. There's a really cool record out there with some of his home recording stuff of stuff that he didn't get to realize himself before he passed away. And yeah, it's a nice soul tune there. Right before that one, we had Howlin' Wolf from the album Big City Blues. That was Worried About My Baby. And starting off the set, Gary Clark Jr. live album with a track called Next Door Neighbor Blues. And thanks for tuning in to the Blues Revival and hanging out with 91.3 WYSO and Novaphonic.fm. So I hope you all find yourself in a happy spot today and enjoying these blues. 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
1: Well, you don't have to be crazy, just a little eccentric to like these old country sounds. But once you get there, it feels as good as an old pair of slippers. 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Every Sunday evening, 6 to 8 p.m., whatever we'll find, we'll do it together. I'm crazy.
0: That's right. We got the country ramble coming up at 6 p.m. and stick around for that after all things considered. And of course, like I say every weekend, if you're on Novaphonic.fm, you got a whole hour of other music you can enjoy if you don't feel like listening to the news. So yeah, teach their own. And sometimes the news can be pretty heavy and you need that music to get you through. Right now, though, at the top, you know, I said, got a new track out from Eric Girardi, and his new album will be out in October. But he sent me a copy of the first single, and you can get it on iTunes and whatever. The new track is called Setting Sun, and I'm going to spin it for you right now and hope you enjoy it. And so this is from, you know, hometown cat named Eric Girardi. You probably heard the name before, I would imagine. he's a bad dude. In a good way. So here you go. Track's called Setting Sun.

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1: Oh boy, man, that last track was by the Fabulous Thunderbirds off their latest record. Well, it came out about 2 years ago now. The album's called Struck Down, and the that track was called The Hard Way. Right before that, we had Elmore James with The Sky Is Crying. Ronnie Earl before that one with a track called Harvard Square Stomp from the album Language of the Soul. And starting off that set, we had something brand new from the Eric Girardi. Well, I think it's just Eric Girardi. I don't think there's a band on the end of it anymore, but it used to be that. So Eric Girardi's got a new album coming out in October, but you can check out his latest single via the places people get those things. And the new track's called Setting Sun, and I think the album's called The Game. 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And we are now officially into the second hour of the Blues Revival. My name's Eric Henry, and we got the blues every Sunday from 3 to 5. So glad you could tune in and hang out. Hopefully you're having a great day out there and digging this music that I'm putting down. And, we got lots of blues coming up, and that's what's happening. Oh, boy. What do I have next? Oh, yeah. Something from Albert Castiglia. I believe this is his latest record, though it's also a 2004 release. And the album's called Righteous Souls. A lot of cool guest appearances on this album. He's got a ton of cool people. Joe Bonamassa's on here. The particular track I'm about to play has Josh Smith on it, Danielle Nicole's on it, not on this particular track, but all kinds of cool people like Papa Chubby and Rick Estrin, Alabama Mike, all kinds of cool people. But this track is originally a Buddy Guy tune, and it's called The Dollar Done Fell. And I know that's right. There we go. Just making sure I got the right channel. It's a fun day today, dude. It's a fun day.

0: Hey, it's Peter Sagal. In 2000, Wait Wait came to Dayton to do only our second ever show in front of a live audience. You would have been number one, but we wanted to try it out first someplace that didn't matter, so we wouldn't disappoint you. Well, we've had 26 more years of practice, so I think this time we've got it. 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

Yeah, that's Albert Collins right there. And let's see. Well, I always leave like the record or CD case on the other side of the room when I'm trying to remember what the name of the album is. It's fun. Yeah, that album's called Frostbite. There we go. Albert Collins from the album Frostbite with a track called If You Love Me Like You Say. Right before that, we had Little Milton with a song called Steal Away. And I got that on the Complete Chess Recordings. It's a two-disc set. And before that one, we had some Johnny Guitar Watson with a track called Don't Touch Me. And that's from an album called The Gangsta's Back. And starting it off at the top, we had Albert Castiglia with a song called The Dollar Done Fell from the album Righteous Souls. Came out in 2024, so a couple years old, but not too old. I'd say it's still new, considering the stuff I play in general is usually pretty old. Oh, boy. Well, we've come to, it's about 420, so we're going to just go ahead and check up on the weather and see what's happening. Right now, we've got mostly cloudy skies, currently around 81 degrees in the Miami Valley. Tonight, we're looking for a low around 69 and partly cloudy. Monday, we're looking for partly sunny, then a slight chance of thunderstorms, high around 89. Monday night, showers are likely, they're saying, with a low of 73. Tuesday, well, the showers continue in the morning hours, and then it's going to be mostly sunny as the day progresses, with a high around 86. Tuesday night, low, around 66, with mostly clear skies. And Wednesday, well, they're calling for 83 degrees and mostly sunny. 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Ticket information and details at bbbsmiamivalley.org. Mm-hmm. So, lots of blues still. Hopefully y'all are having a great time and digging these tunes. Like I always say, it's a joy to be in here and get to spread the blues around a little bit. Some of the stuff's kind of new. Most of the stuff's pretty old, but ain't nothing but the blues. It's going to be funky. It's going to be some of that back alley stuff. Maybe I'll get some of that country blues for you. And haven't done any of that yet, have I? So maybe I'll dig up some, some Delta blues or something like that before we're out of here. But right now, let's go back to Chicago with Little Walter doing a track called Crazy Mixed Up World.

0: Oh, yeah. That's some T-Bone Walker for you with a track called Shufflin' the Blues. Instrumental track there. Right before that one, we had some Blind Boy Fuller with a song called Big Leg Woman Gets My Pay. Tina Turner back there with her version of a Bobby Bland tune called I Smell Trouble. Robert Johnson also back there with Me and the Devil, with you know, tracks and songs named like that. No wonder people think he sold his soul at the crossroads, right? But right before that one, we had Slim Harpo with Mohair Sam. And starting off that set, we had Little Walter with Crazy Mixed Up World. Well, you're listening to 91.3 WYSO, and my name's Eric Henry. We got lots of blues every Sunday from 3 to 5. We're getting towards the end now, but I got all kinds of stuff still stacked up for you. But first, of course, we got some stuff to do. 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
0: Right on. That sounds like something I might listen to. Oh, boy. Well, yeah, stick around for either, you know, All Things Considered at 5 o'clock or more music on Novaphonic.fm. And naturally, stick around for the Country Ramble coming up at 6 o'clock. Right now, I'm going to give you some Coco Taylor. And this is Coco Taylor doing her thing with Willie Dixon from the album Basic Soul. So this is one from the 70s that gets, you know, the blues category and genre got a little funky, a little soulful in the 60s and 70s, you know, and they try to do a little bit of the crossover stuff and see what's happening, see what works. And this track is called Pollution.

0: 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I don't know. I mean to follow everywhere she goes. But said I'm crooked.
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Okay, well, they're laughing it up here on a country ramble as we play country music every Sunday night, every Sunday evening from 6 to 8, right after the news. We get to do that. Dan and Tom Duffy here at the controls, the Duffy brothers, at least two of them. And we get to explore a little bit of the long history of country music, the last 100 years now of country music. I thought tonight we're going to stay in the decade of the 1940s, and those first opening cuts display that very well. The 1940s were a decade of change, and one of the changes was from the old-time string band music to a more electrified honky-tonk style. We'll look at that. But we started with Roy Acuff, for decades, the king of the Grand Ole Opry, with one of his signature tunes, the Wabash Cannonball, a song that he learned from the playing of the Carter family, who recorded it about 10 years before he did. He recorded that in the 1930s, but that was a 1940s cut because that's really the definitive cut from Roy Acuff and the Smoky Mountain Boys. And it sort of demonstrates that we're getting an old-time tune from that repertoire of that founding family of country music, the Carter family, but changing it a little bit. And then two members of Roy Acuff's band on that last one, where they were yucking it up, laughing so much, that was Pete Kirby, who did the comic persona on stage called the Bashful Brother Oswald, and his sister Rachel there, Rachel Veach. They were part of the Roy Acuff band. And as you can tell by their names and in the cut itself, they were comic relief. But oftentimes, the comedy parts of the old country acts were themselves expert musicians, as they were, and they played good music. A song from the pen of Alton Delmore, the Delmore brothers, a song called Weary Lonesome Blues, with Pete Kirby, Bashful Brother Oswald, who again for decades played with the Roy Acuff band on the dobro. And he always did the high tenor part to Roy's lead singing. But there he got to sing lead on that one. And his fictional sister on stage, Rachel Veach, she did the banjo part. Another is sort of a toss to the a recognition of the string band style out of which country music grew. But once again, that was pretty old-fashioned, that was, in the 1940s. Already it was old-fashioned. It was a throwback to the 1920s and 30s, that string band style with that lead banjo like that. Rachel Veach and Pete Kirby, Bashful Brother Oswald. One of the kings of the Grand Ole Opry, we'll explore some other stages besides Nashville's, but one of the kings of the Grand Ole Opry in the 1940s, in fact, I'd say he sold the most records. The most bankable personality was a guy named Eddie Arnold. Had a wonderful pedal steel guitar player called Little Roy Wiggins. Here they could both get to shine on one of Eddie Arnold's first real big hits. Yeah, from the 1940s here on a Country Ramble tonight, Eddie Arnold with I'll Hold You in My Heart.

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J.E. Maynor was that guy's name, who's the fiddler on there in the part of the vocals, with a song that he recorded earlier, a decade earlier in the 1930s, Run Mountain, as you can tell, as that was what that was called. And we're gonna explore a little bit in the 1940s tonight on A Country Ramble, a decade of tremendous social and musical change, especially in country music. Social change mainly because of the Second World War. It changed everything. It changed, first of all, it finalized the Depression. Finally, the country came out of the Depression because it went on a war footing economy of war. But it also, of course, a generation of young men, mostly, were sent overseas, either into European theater or the Pacific. And what did women do on the home front? They got jobs, right? Rosie the Riveter. And so gender relations are changing, and that's going to be reflected in music as well, in the themes of country music. No longer are we going to have things like Run Mountain, Chuck a Little Hill, or the Carter families. They're famous. Their most common theme is the wandering boy, the boy who goes off, the prodigal son who goes off, leaves his new young love behind, but somehow manages to return years later, and they are often reunited. That's the old-time song. That's the old-time tunes of the nostalgic songs of the 1920s and 30s. Well, all that changes in the 1940s. Young men are coming back from war after 1945. Young men come back from war. Women are asked to leave their role as Rosie the Riveter and become June Cleaver, and that didn't always work. And relationships that existed when those young men off to war often did not work when they came home. So a lot of country music in the 1940s, the themes of the songs becomes lost love, becomes estranged love, becomes divorce. I mean, that was unheard of as a theme in country music in the 1930s, but in the 1940s, it becomes very common. We'll see that in just a little bit. Country music in the 1940s, it ceases to be a music of country people out on the farm and in the hills, and country music becomes the music of formerly country folk who now live in the city. So they have certain interests and certain themes as well that are going to be the focus of their music. The style of music changes in the 1940s. No longer is it going to be the string band style we just heard from J.E. Maynor and Cousin Emmy, the radio star Cousin Emmy before that, vigorous banjo player in the style of female banjo players from Kentucky. That's going to be left behind. And already in the 1940s, those were old-fashioned. They would have been recognized, those last two cuts I played, recognized as old-fashioned music. And the themes, like I said, are old-fashioned. So we get to explore some of that in the next 2 hours. Here's part of the changes in the 1940s also in movies and out in Hollywood. Here's a Hollywood singer, a wonderful country crooner by the name of Jimmy Wakely. And he's going to sing a song. Once again, here's of intimate love. Here's another thing. I won't talk too much, but another thing about the honky-tonk style in the 1940s, it becomes a vehicle of male angst. It's men who are crying because of the loss of a relationship, and that's really the theme of Hank Williams as well. We'll get some Hank on in just a minute. Here's Jimmy Wakely though with a song written by a Texan by the name of Floyd Tillman, Louisianan actually, and it is in that intimate style of male confessing of love. It's called "I Love You So Much It Hurts."

Love that music. Ted Daffin is the composer, the steel guitar player, the composer of that song, No Letter Today. Listen to a country ramble on WYSO. We get to explore a little bit of the 1940s tonight in country music. The Duffy Brothers here at the controls at the studios. I've heard several in that worth expanding on a little bit. That was several in that set. We started with Jimmy Wakely. I Love You So Much It Hurts, as I said, sort of the confessional male voice that is one of the signatures of country music in the 1940s. As we move into honky tonk music, that one. But Lovesick Blues, there's Hank Williams coming in, and we're gonna hear Hank a little bit later as well. Hank, probably the most recognized voice in that movement called honky tonk. That's what we call it in retrospect, of the 1940s. And several things to say about that. First of all, honky tonk was an aspersion. It was a dumbed down version of Western swing. It was a small roadside bar version of the big band sound. And indeed, we heard the big band sound in that set with Bob Wills and his Texas Playboy, Let's Ride with Bob. That instrumental was called, and let me pull that up because it's worth noting all the people on there. What I mean about the big band sound, especially the early war years, the pre-war years, and early war years was the era of the Bob Wills big band when he was in Oklahoma City. On that cut, Let's Ride with Bob, we had three trumpets, Danny Alguire, Alex Brashear, Benny Strickler, Louis Turner, Tierney on the sax, one of his great fiddle players as well, but he also played tenor sax, Woody Wood on the alto sax, Don Harlan on the alto sax, there was a clarinet, there was a baritone sax on there, another clarinet, George Bailey played that, another tenor sax, a trombone, all that on Let's Ride with Bob. But then we went to, as I said, that Ted Daffin song, No Letter Today, and there's a sort of a transition performer, because Ted Daffin can be, what you hear in there is the accordion. The accordion is sort of Western music, but it's a very sparser band. And so it's not quite honky-tonk, but it's getting there, and it's changing in the 1940s, especially as the war winds down. And Ted Daffin with No Letter Today. Ted Daffin, his most famous composition was called Born to Lose, a song of lost love that during those early World War II years where soldiers famously received their Dear John letters. And there's no aspersion cast on either male or female, but certainly gender relations were changing. And young women who were left back in the States found love elsewhere than their prior relationships with soldiers who went off to war. And then as those soldiers returned, they found the relationships they had experienced beforehand. Yes, they had changed. So lots of things in that. What else do we can say about that last set? Two of those songs were recorded down in the Herzog Studios in Cincinnati, one for King Records, Cowboy Copas. There's another male voice with signed, sealed, and delivered, a package containing my heart. Almost not quite as Tears in Your Beers quite a song, but getting close. Signed, sealed, and delivered, one of my favorites of Cowboy Copas, an Ohio boy, recorded for King Records for many years. I didn't say it at the time, but this J.E. Maynard that I played in the last half hour was also recorded for King Records, Sid Nathan's record company. It was a groundbreaking company in many ways in Cincinnati. But Hank Williams recorded there, as Oakley Scott just called up and wanted to make sure everybody understood that Hank Williams and the Pleasant Valley Boys, Hank Williams and the Pleasant Valley Boys, recorded there at the Herzog Studios. Zeke Turner
Louis Innes, Jerry Bird on the steel guitar, Tommy Jackson, Ernie Newton on the bass. I mean, this is iconic country music, and it was done right here in Cincinnati, Ohio. What else do we want to get into? I'll let you know once again that you're listening to A Country Ramble on WYSO, the Duffy Brothers here in the studio. We were sort of, we heard the big band sound of Bob Wills, and then the lower version of No Letter Today by Ted Daffin. Here's an in-between, just at the beginning of the war, an in-between Western swing. Texas instrumentalists, everyone. Here's a band that was led by a guy named Ted Bounce. It's called It's Just My Imagination.

0: Hey, it's Peter Sagal. In 2000, Wait Wait came to Dayton to do only our second ever show in front of a live audience. You would have been number one, but we wanted to try it out first someplace that didn't matter, so we wouldn't disappoint you. Well, we've had 26 more years of practice, so I think this time we've got it. 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

0: for Roots Music on WISO, Sundays are the place to be. Wake up at 6 a.m. with Jennifer Berman and Chloe Maynor for a mix of folk, Americana, and bluegrass on Rise When the Rooster Crows. All Things Louisiana at noon with Lindsay Young on Louisiana Byways. 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If you like the blues, join Eric Henry at 3 with the Blues Revival. Then enjoy the old-time country sounds with me, Tom Duffy, on A Country Ramble at 6 p.m. That's Roots Music Sundays here on 91.3 WYSO and WYSO HD2 Novaphonic FM.
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3: Just bought me a great long ticket.

well, two takes on that issue of divorce in the 1940s. I'd mentioned before, for those who just tuned in, we're concentrating tonight on a country ramble. We're surveying the 1940s, country music in the 1940s, surveying some themes where we can't be encyclopedic. We can't be comprehensive, just a snapshot of certain items. One of them is this idea of divorce in American culture, this rather new idea, or not very much accepted before the 1940s, but as GIs returned, it became a reality, a fact of life. And so Merle Travis gave us his sort of comical view of divorce me COD. If you want to divorce PDQ, divorce me COD. And that, what is PDQ? Well, what's COD? Probably most people don't know that anymore. From the post office, the cash on delivery. But then Ernest Tubb gave us a rather melodramatic version there, didn't he? That's, I mean, it's so unrealistic. But on the other hand, it's classic Tubb and classic melodrama of country music. You know, country music is all about, in many ways, about sadness and regrets, very much so. What else in that set? We started with the Western Swing with It's Just My Imagination from Ted Bounce to Bob Dunn on that, Jerry Irby on the guitar. And then we got, well, we couldn't help but do it, but it put some explosion in there. We had that explosion of Earl Scruggs, Lester Flatt from 1949 with that Foggy Mountain breakdown. A lot of people, of course, associate that with the 1960s because of the movie Bonnie and Clyde. But Warren Beatty from that movie reached back to the 1940s to pick up the Earl Scruggs instrumental Foggy Mountain breakdown to be the theme of that movie. So it goes back to the 1940s. And what an explosion that was when Earl Scruggs and Lester Flatt started singing with Bill Monroe. And in Bill Monroe's band when he recorded in 1946 with this extraordinary band, Chubby Wise on the fiddle. I was just gonna Rain Waters, the Cedric Watts was the bass player. Rainwater was the stage name. Of that band with Bill Monroe, just it revolutionized what we had played before on that old string band style. The string band style changed dramatically in 1945 and 1946 from what was before an old-time mountain sound to a brand new sound of what I'm going to call city-fied country folk. And that city-fied country folk was right here in the Miami Valley. That's what the industrial strength bluegrass is all about. It was the people who migrated, the immigrants from Kentucky, from West Virginia, from Tennessee, who came north to North Carolina, who came up into the cities like Hamilton and Cincinnati and Dayton, Columbus, Detroit. It's those guys that made bluegrass music, and man, it was an explosion. And then that music of Earl Scruggs, that's that three-finger approach to playing the banjo with arpeggiated notes on the left hand. Oh my gosh. Took the world by storm, and rightly so. It wasn't called bluegrass at first. It was just another branch of country music. But now we sort of recognize it as its own distinct genre. And it all started in the 1940s. That's so we heard not only Foggy Mountain Breakdown, but Earl Scruggs' guitar work as well on I'll Be Going to Heaven Sometime with that wonderful vocal of Lester Flatt, one of the best in country music history. All that on a country ramble. How about that? 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And Novaphonic.fm, WYSO HD2. 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Thanks for tuning in. Appreciate that. Hope you're having a good weekend. Not so hot as it had been in earlier in July.
Hope you're enjoying the respite that we've experienced. Some beautiful weather these past few days. Some good weather to listen to some good old country music. Very popular bands that came out of the 1940s was the duo Homer and Jethro, the Rube comic act that was made up of two astonishingly accomplished musicians, one on the mandolin. You wouldn't think that's a solo instrument, but it is. The other on the sort of the jazz-type guitar. Speaking of jazz, Chris Moore called in. I meant to bring this up before. If you want to go see some and hear some live music, you can't go wrong by listening to the classic jazz stompers. They play at Jimmy's Ladder, which is on Brown Street. Jimmy's Ladder on Brown Street. Great club there. You can go see live music. The classic jazz stompers play there usually on the first Tuesday of each month, but this time it's going to be a little bit different. They're playing this next Tuesday, so 2 days from now, so the 28th of July instead of the last week of July instead of the first week of August. Go see some live music. You wonder why I mentioned Chris Moore. Chris Moore plays cornet with that band. Oh my gosh, he is so good. Go enjoy some of that live music. I mentioned before the horn players that were playing with Bob Wills band. He was remarking how one of those horn players, Benny Strickler, is known as a jazz innovator. And Wills was famous for employing those kind of guys. He had a great big band. They call it Western Swing now. We'll get more of that music on, so stay tuned night for more music from the 1940s. I started to introduce Homer and Jethro. Here they are with their take on a song. It was from the late 1930s, of course, from the Wizard of Oz movies, but we'll call it the 1940s. And they recorded this in the 40s for King Records, once again, down in Cincinnati, Ohio. Homer and Jethro with Over the Rainbow.

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Pee-wee King, one of the stars of the Grand Ole Opry in the 1940s, a leader in a lot of ways, one of the first guys to take the Opry acts sort of out on the road, and a leader in that business. And his sound, he was a Wisconsin boy, so he was sort of from the polka era or area. And he and his buddy Red Stewart, they're the guys that wrote the Tennessee Waltz, one of the great songs of the 20th century, really. But they also featured then the accordion, and it had sort of a Western sense to it, as on that one called Texas Tony Lee. Pee Wee King and the Golden West Cowboys, his band was called. And on sort of the opposite end of the spectrum of the 1940s, pre-war, 1941, The Girl on the Greenbrier Shore from the Carter family, the original Carter family. They were sort of finishing up their career. In fact, indeed, it was the onset of the war that really finalized their career. They perhaps would have ended anyway because the husband and wife team were divorced at that point, AP and Sarah Carter. But they continued to play, and they may have continued, but everything changed with the war. It changed that decade so much. And so the old-time sound of the Girl on the Greenbrier Shore from the Carter family gave way to that westernized, up-tempo Texas Tony Lee from Pee Wee King. Also in that set, we started it with Homer and Jethro with their sort of comic but musically very interesting take on Over the Rainbow, the wildly popular song of the 1940s. And what else should we say? Just remind you that you're indeed listening to 91.3 WYSO in Yellow Springs. We play country music on Sunday nights and like to explore around. Tonight we're exploring some themes of the 1940s. One of the great vocalists of the 1940s was a woman, a Kentuckian, by the name of her stage name, Molly O'Day. Laverne Williamson was her true name. And she and her husband, Lynn Davis, did a wonderful, they had a wonderful vocal interplay, the duets that they did. We'll get to hear that. And Molly O'Day was also a throwback to the old-time banjo style. So here's two from Molly O'Day. One, looking forward to the honky-tonk sound with a steel guitar with the song, the duet with her husband. It's called Too Late. And then we're going to have her do a sort of a sacred number with her vigorous Fraylin banjo style with a throwback to the 1930s. So she was both looking forward and firmly looking in the mixing metaphors, looking in the rearview mirror as well. Here's Molly O'Day, Too Late, and then the banjo, When My Time Comes to Go.

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1: 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And thanks

Ernie Lee, one of the crooners that came out of Renfro Valley, was down at the Boone County Jamboree for in the Midwestern Hayride for many, many years. Sort of the main MC on the Midwestern Hayride, the smooth voice of Ernie Lee from the 1940s. He continued on even into the 1960s. He had a television show down in Clearwater, Florida. But it's good to hear Ernie. In fact, just about everybody on that last set at one point or another performed with down at Renfro Valley stage, John Lehrer's venue below Lexington, Kentucky, including the Doing My Time, just before Ernie Lee. That was called Last Time I Saw Mary, a sad, sentimental number. Doing My Time, the very prominent composition by the Cincinnati store owner. Oh, shoot, I'm blanking on his name right now. I'll get it, though. Once again, a King Record down from Cincinnati's King Records. From Smokey War is the fiddler's name who did that. Is Doing My Time, sort of a shoot, almost, it would be considered proto-bluegrass, perhaps, or almost bluegrass. Right at the time when bluegrass was starting to take up with that great Bill Monroe band from Smokey Ward. Jimmy Skinner is the name I was hunting for, the composer of Doing My Time, a prominent song that was later done by Lester Flatt and Earl Scruggs with some prominence. Johnny Cash recorded it. Lots of folks recorded that one. That one was Smokey Ward. Another performer from the Renfro Valley stage was Molly O'Day, Laverne Williamson, who gave us a January set of recordings. January meaning in the ancient times, January was the doorman, who looked forward and looked back. So that's why we have the month of January. It looks both, it's the beginning of a new year. It's the stepping across a threshold. So Molly O'Day stepped across that threshold. She stepped across from the old time banjo playing of When My Time Comes to Go to the forward-looking honky-tonk style duet with her husband. The song was called Too Late. Indeed, we're exploring some of those themes from the 1940s here on A Country Ramble. Got another half hour to do that, so stick with us if you like this old-time music. And if you're going to leave us, I hope you enjoyed a little bit of what we've played. The most prominent proponent of the honky-tonk style was that Alabaman, Hank Williams, who was bedeviled his whole life with alcohol addiction, sort of did him in at the end, at the young age of 29, but he was also a very creative individual. In a lot of ways, he also represented the changes that were happening in that very important decade, the 1940s. As I mentioned before, the country music changed tremendously from the older style of that banjo, the string band style, to a honky-tonk tradition of Hank Williams. In fact, this song is called Honky Tonkin'. I also mentioned it was a decade in which country music sort of left the farm and joined the city. And so, literally in this song, the protagonist of the plot leaves his dad the rural route. He said, I'm going to leave the rural route, and he's going into the city to go honky-tonking. So it's a cool illustrator of trends in that decade of change, the 1940s. Here's Hank Williams with Honky Tonkin'.

0: of a duckin'.
1: Oh, why did I trust you? I'm losing my mind.
0: Hawk on, boy.
1: I should have seen through.

So Louise Massey is that vocalist name from the 1940s. People don't remember her all that well. Louise Massey and the Westerners. It was a family group, really, she and her brothers. Her dad was an old-time fiddler. But at the time, in the early 1940s, when that was recorded, her band, and she was a leader on network national radio, NBC Network. She was one of the few country acts that really had national exposure beyond just the regional radio. She was on networks, and she was the big thing. My Adobe Hacienda, that was her most prominent song that she recorded. Louise Massey and the Westerners. It's good to remember. Bob Wills before that with another, remember the 1940s was, especially the early 40s, was when Bob Wills was king. He was king of the big band sound. Later in the 1940s, after the war, he moved to California, and he got rid of much of his larger band. He couldn't support the large band, but still kept and became more of a string sound than the brass and woodwinds that he carried when he was in Oklahoma City. Roy Rogers before that with the Cole Porter song "Don't Fence Me In." The 1940s were a period, it was a decade when cowboys were on the descendant from the highlight, the high times of the 1930s, the movies, I mean, cowboy movies. There were still cowboy movies in the 1940s and some of the most prominent made, but still singing cowboys were on the decline. Roy Rogers was one that survived that decline, and he did so by moving to the small screen. Many of you remember that. So that was Roy from the late 1940s, I think 1947, they recorded that, the Cole Porter song, "Don't Fence Me." And we started the set out with the iconic honky-tonk performer, Hank Williams. Honky-tonk is just I'll repeat something I said in the first hour. Honky-tonk music really is a music derived from Western swing, but it became even a smaller combo, usually an electric guitar, because this was the honky-tonk grew out of little roadside taverns where oftentimes patrons could be pretty loud. So they used an electric guitar, they electrified the pedal steel, and really that was, you'd add a fiddle to it, and that was your band. In many ways, honky-tonk music was a male-oriented music. It expressed the anxieties and the angst of gender relations from a male point of view in the 1940s. It wasn't until 1953 when Kitty Wells came in with the "Wasn't God Who Made Honky Tonk Angels" that sort of honky tonk also then represented the female point of view. There were female performers all along in country music, but honky tonk was, especially in the 1940s, a male domain. Well, okay, so what else in the 1940s? In fact, we'll get some female country music in the 1940s with the Coon Creek Girls right after in this set. First of all, the Brothers Duets from the 1930s especially also declined in the 1940s. There were some holdouts, especially the Bullock Brothers, the Blue Sky Boys, and this brother set, the Callahan Brothers. But they also changed their music. They changed with the time, the Callahans, Dan, their stage names, Homer and Bill. Homer and Bill Callahan moved from Cincinnati. They were down here and said WLW and also on the Renfro Valley stage. They moved out west to Houston and Dallas and changed their music. Here's sort of a transition once again, a throwback to the brothers' duets of the 1930s, but looking forward as well. Callahan Brothers with a tune called "Sad Memories."

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2: Whether it's rest or relaxation you're looking for, or maybe something with a little more energy, we've got it all for you on Sunday nights on Alpha Rhythms. 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Then join me, Jerry Kenny, at 10, when we'll dig into the archives to hear from the legends of New Age. 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

Johnny and Jack with He Will Set Your Fields on Fire, and the Coon Creek Girls taking us out with Jim Along Josie. All from the 1940s. Thanks for joining Dan and I tonight. The Duffy Brothers here in the studio taking an exploration, a gentle stroll through the 1940s in country music on a country ramble. 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

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Good evening, I'm Juliette Frumhold, your host for the first 2 hours of the show, and then Jerry Kenny will take over at 10. We're starting off with John Gregorius and David Vito Gregoli from After the Gold Rush. This is Moving Across the Land.